Tyler Philip Ratcliffe there. I've Got Joy. He's a South Carolina musician and worship leader who blends, quote, folk, bluegrass, and worship. That's a fun song, isn't it? I've Got Joy. Daddy Gokey before that, Jesus Over Everything. We heard Haley Jones, Not Today. And we started with Elevation Worship, Thank You. And we're going to hear from them again at the end of the program. But right now, here's Big Daddy Weave, Wake Up Sleeper.

There's another new artist for you, Daniel Richter, a Canadian artist and former lead singer of the Christian rock band 11 Past One. 11 Past One, now a music director at a church in Ontario. And Motivation, we played a couple other Canadian artists for you last week. So they're putting out some good stuff, aren't they? Katie Nicole before that, I Found Jesus. Ann Wilson, Who I Am to You. And Big Daddy Weave, Wake Up Sleeper. Now, here is the new one from Tarion, You Remain on KJOL.

That's Selah and Evan Egerer and We Shine Bryce Vamos a Brillar, which translates to Let's Go Shine, I believe, literally. And Evan Egerer, of course, is bilingual in Spanish. Selah is bilingual, probably in Spanish. I know they grew up learning Swahili because they lived in Africa, parents of missionary parents. Eric Nieder before that, Praise You All the Same. Emerson Day with No Smoke, and Tarion, You Remain. Now here's another new artist for you, Warren P. He was a top 8 finalist on American Idol in 2023. He's from South Carolina. He sang with Zach Williams on Sunday's Coming. Now here's Warren P. with his long hair and trademark cowboy hat. And give me a hallelujah on KJOL.

0: Rachel Purcell, Keep Going, inspired by Hebrews 12. Therefore, since we are surrounded by such a great cloud of witnesses, let us throw off everything that hinders us and the sin that so easily entangles us, and let us run with perseverance the race marked out for us, fixing our eyes on Jesus, the pioneer and perfecter of our faith. Rachel Purcell. Elevation Worship. And Sons of Sunday before that, One More Day, featuring Leland Mooring and Chandler Moore. We heard Andrew Rip and Jervis Campbell with Hold Me Up. Jervis Campbell, a Christian musician from North Carolina. And we started with Warren P. from South Carolina, Gimme a Hallelujah. Well, hope you enjoyed all this new music. We'll do it again next week, but stay tuned for more with Christian Music Rewind.
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0: 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I'm Shawn Michaels with Sarah Groves, who tells us how she first got started in Christian music.
1: Well, music has always been a hobby for me, but it hasn't always been my career. Before I was in full-time music, I was a high school teacher. I taught history and English, 10th grade, and I loved it. But I was doing music on the side, and I was playing with a band, and just for the fun of it. We did a concert one night for Fellowship of Christian Athletes, and because FCA was a school group, we were able to put posters up all over school. I think a lot of students who wouldn't come to a concert like that came because they wanted to see their history teacher in a rock and roll band. After the concert, a lot of students came up to me and were talking to me about the music, and one in particular came up. I had invited her to come to the concert because I knew she was really into spirituality. She and her mother are members of Wicca, which is a witches convention, and I said, I know you're into spiritual things. I think tonight might be a real spiritual night. You should come. So she came, and after the concert, she came up to me, and she was crying, and she said, Miss Groves, do you have anything I could take home, a tape or anything? And at the time, I didn't have anything. I had not really thought about that. And my husband and I began thinking and talking and said, if she would take this message home, the message of Christ on a tape or CD, then I want to give that to her. So that began the process. We started out making a tape for family and friends, and it just grew from there.

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0: 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You know, he was the aspiration of a young country star, Faith Hill, back in her teen days. Faith said growing up, she listened to a lot of Southern gospel music, and her dream at the time was to sing with Michael English. Hey, Michael, I wonder if she'll still take you up on that. Well, hey, I'm Shawn Michaels, and here's this week's Mystery Sound Quiz. 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
1: Hi, my name's DJ. I'd like to hear the classic by the Newsboys, Not Ashamed. I remember that song from my youth, and it really encouraged me as a teenager. Christian music.

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Christian Music Rewind with a 1996 hit called Devotion. That's Amy Morris, who started her music career with her two sisters in a mainstream dance pop group called Ms. Adventures. Well, I'm Shawn Michaels, and coming up this week, it's a look back at chart history with a retro top three countdown. That's just ahead. Right now, though, it's another classic that lives on with FFH. 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

0: at the heart of the Y2K problem is how computers behave when their internal clocks change from 1999 to 2000.
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8: We're heading back to 1991 on this week's Retro Top 3 Countdown. The dissolution of the Soviet Union was all over the news, and these were the top three biggest hits in Christian music, starting with one of the longest-running bands in history, the Christian rock band Petra. And through all those years, Petra's best-selling album was Beyond Belief. Here's the title track sitting at number three this week in 1991 on Christian Music Rewind's Retro Top 3 Countdown.

0: Christian Music Rewind, and a forgotten classic from Newsboys. In fact, that's the only top three hit from any of the Newsboys' first three albums. At number two this week in 1991, that's One Heart on the Retro Top 3 Countdown. And I'm Shawn Michaels. And one of the year's biggest newcomers was a husband and wife duo who called themselves Out of the Gray. And they were discovered by producer Charlie Peacock in Nashville. Well, here's Christine Dente from Out of the Gray and the story behind their debut hit, Wishes.
1: While we were recording Wishes, I had been on the phone a lot with my brother who lives and works in Atlanta. And he's the kind of guy, kind of strong and silent and doesn't say much and doesn't feel much, very unemotional. And he didn't understand the need for God or a change of heart, really. And it would become so frustrating to me talking with him not to be able to explain to him the part that he was lacking, the feeling, the desire to know the Lord. And he had, you know, kind of the head knowledge of what the gospel is, but felt no real emotional need himself. And I would get off the phone and we'd be at the studio and I'd talk to Scott and Charlie and Craig, our engineer, about it. And, you know, we'd pray about it. And I just, I don't know, I felt very frustrating because I didn't know what to do. I didn't have the right arguments, the right answers for him. And during recording Wishes, I had just gotten, no, how was it?
2: We were doing the guitars that day.
1: We were doing guitars for Wishes, and I was talking to my brother on the phone, and he said, "Well, I have something to tell you." I said, "What?" He said, "Well, I made Jesus Christ my Lord and Savior, or I accepted Jesus Christ as my Lord and Savior." And it just came out of the blue, out of nowhere. I didn't expect this at all, and I was just shocked. And he told me about all these events that couldn't have been coincidences. He said, you know, people he talked to, things that had happened in the last 2 weeks, and the song he had listened to. And it just showed me that God chose to open his mind and his heart and to show him what he needed. And he used all these different avenues, and I'm sure he used me, but I wasn't the key player. It was God. God was in control. And the song, Wishes, is about wanting to have a better relationship, wanting all these things from someone that would enhance life here on earth. But ultimately, I would let all those wishes go if I could know one thing. The one thing is that I would see him there in heaven. And God answered that prayer even before we finished the song.
0: At number one this week in 1991, here's that song from Out of the Gray, Wishes, on Christian Music Rewind's Retro Top 3 Countdown.

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0: Nothing but blue skies this week on Christian Music Rewind. That's Brian Duncan in this week's time travel trip to Christian music's past. Well, I'm Shawn Michaels with another classic coming up later from BB and CC Winans. But you know, for decades, rumors have circulated regarding guitar legend Jimi Hendrix praising Christian music pioneer Phil Keaggy. Maybe you've heard this one. A common variation says that during an episode of The Tonight Show with Johnny Carson, he asked Hendrix, "How does it feel to be the world's greatest guitar player?" To which Hendrix supposedly replied, "I don't know, you'd have to ask Phil Keaggy." So after all these years, could this rumor actually be true? Well, I went straight to the man himself, Phil Keaggy.
1: Well, I mean, I think it's pretty strange. I've never believed it myself. It could have been someone who perhaps started a rumor, and some rumors just keep on flying. The only thing I could tell you is that he and I never met. There's no proof that he ever heard my music or my guitar playing. And there are so many guitar players out there who are better than I am. And even in those days, there were greater guitar players. And I've always looked at myself as a hard-working guitarist. I love melody, love creativity, and I just did what I could, you know. But I think it must infuriate some people to even hear that rumor. Not friends, but perhaps, you know, publications and things who give me a break, you know. I feel sorry for them, but they have to put up with that. I don't know what to say about it. I feel tongue-tied totally, you know. It doesn't seem like it could have been possible. I just don't believe it ever happened. In fact, there have been people come up to my road manager and say, you know, yeah, I saw it. I saw him say something. My road manager would say, well, you send it to me and I'll send you $100. And nobody could ever produce the goods.
0: Another rumor debunked. And you know, whether or not Jimi Hendrix even ever heard Phil Keaggy play, we get to hear him on this classic that lives on, The True Believers. It's on Christian Music Rewind. Just

0: 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I wonder what happened to Steve Urkel, Zach Morris, and MacGyver.
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1: What's the matter? I was sound asleep.
2: Bonnie, we've got an emergency. There's a problem in the past.
1: In the past? Doc, who cares? This is the 1980s. I'm not concerned with the past.
2: Bonnie, if we don't resolve the past, there'll be no future.
1: Oh, come on, Doc. Look, if you're still worried about New Coke, relax. They brought back Classic.
2: No, way back, Bonnie, to the days of Pharaoh in Egypt. Your great-grandfather to the 97th power. He doesn't want to stand up to Pharaoh. Moses McFly.
1: You mean I'm related to Moses?
2: That's right.
1: Man, no wonder I never liked him. What does all this have to do with me?
2: Monty, glad you asked. I invented a time machine. It's right here in this DeLorean.
1: That's a DeLorean?
2: That's right.
1: It looks like a couple cheap folding chairs. What is it?
2: Well, you hop inside, Monty, and I'll send you back.
1: Okay, Doc, well, show me how it works.
2: Okay, Monty, now, you hop inside. I'll set the dials here. Now, you get it up to 88 miles an hour, and Monty, God be with you.
1: Great. What, you got no gas or something? Ancient Egypt.
3: I can't do it. Pharaoh's a big guy. I can't just walk up to him and say, let my people go. He'll kill me.
1: This guy doesn't sound anything like Charlton Heston. Are you Moses?
3: That's me. Do I know you?
1: My name's Marty.
3: Hi, Marty.
1: I mean, I know you. You're famous.
3: Ah, gee. I never wanted to be famous. All I wanted to do was quietly run my pizza shops. But then the calls started. Hundreds a day. But I kept telling them, I don't deliver.
1: Yeah, but Moses, I mean, you gotta deliver. It's your calling.
3: I'm not too good at confrontation.
1: Listen, I don't got a long time here to argue with you. All right? I gotta get back.
3: I know, family ties and all.
4: Moses.
3: Oh, no. God's speaking to me again. You're not gonna scorch my shrubs again, are you?
4: Moses. Do not fear Pharaoh, or I shall back up your demands with plagues upon Egypt. Go forth, Moses. You shall be Israel's deliverer.
3: There it is again. I keep telling you, I don't deliver.
5: Hey, I'm McFly.
3: Oh, hello, Pharaoh, sir.
6: Pharaoh, sir, McFly.
7: Is anybody in there anyways, huh? Listen, I told you to stop calling me Pharaoh and start calling me Biff.
3: Okay, Biff.
7: All right, now come on, we wasted enough time. Grab your racket, let's get going.
3: No, Biff, I can't do that.
7: What is this, McFly? You telling me that Moses won't serve in Pharaoh's court?
3: No, Biff, it's just there's something I gotta say.
7: Well, okay, McFly. Listen, you got something on your chest?
3: No!
7: Don't be so gullible, McFly! All right, come on. You got something to say? Spit it out!
3: Okay, Biff. Let my people go!
7: What's going on, McFly? What'd you do to me? I look like one of your pizzas!
3: Just to start, Biff. Now let my people go.
7: Okay, anything you say, McFly. Just change me back. Change me back.
3: We'll see. Now get.
8: 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And I'm Shawn Michaels with a hit that came out the same year Back to the Future released in theaters, 1985. 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
5: In Romans 8, Paul describes a person who is hostile to God. 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Indeed, it cannot. The hostile person has neither the desire nor the ability to obey God's law. Now, if you're hostile, God offers an amnesty to you. He invites you to lay down your arms and he calls on you to repent, which means giving up your resistance to God. Jesus Christ came into the world and he went to the cross so that those who were once God's enemies could become his friends. God has loved you all through your fighting against him. He loves you now. You have nothing to lose and everything to gain by turning to him in repentance.
4: Are you open to learning the Bible story? Come to openthebible.org.

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1: Hi, my name is Carla. 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

Christian Music Rewind and Amy Grant with I Will Remember You from her Heart in Motion album, which will celebrate 25 years next year. Heart in Motion is also the best-selling Christian album of all time, with over 5 million copies sold in the U.S. alone. Well, I'm Shawn Michaels, and hey, the classics keep coming. Here's another one from Chris Rice. It's an early morning favorite, Smellin' Coffee, on Christian Music Rewind.

0: Christian Music Rewind, where the classics live on. I'm Shawn Michaels, and once again, it's time for this week's Mystery Sound Quiz. Now listen up close and see if you can identify this famous, iconic athlete.
1: I've made some mistakes. I did not bet on baseball. Got too much respect for the game. Too much love for the game.
0: That's this week's Mystery Sound Quiz. And did you figure out who that classic sports athlete is? He's the all-time hits leader in Major League Baseball, Pete Rose. However, Pete is still not in the Hall of Fame due to a lifetime ineligibility because of accusations of gambling on baseball while still a manager in the late 80s. Well, this is Shawn Michaels, and hey, there's still more classics coming up. And up next, we're going to get inside a classic with Jars of Clay. 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
2: Back to Genesis with Dr. John Morris, scientist with the Institute for Creation Research. Dr. Morris, now we know there are volcanoes here on Earth, but are they found anywhere else in the solar system?
3: Chris, we find evidence of volcanism on all the rocky planets and many of the moons. Our own moon gives evidence of much volcanism in times past. Recent studies of Mars show that huge volcanoes were there as well. On the moons of the gaseous planets, some may even still be active. It appears to me that much of this volcanism is associated with meteorite impact. I wouldn't be surprised that at the time of the flood, the whole solar system got bombarded by meteorites. Remember the big picture of creation thinking. A very good creation, perfect in every sense, ruined by the introduction of sin and the curse on all of creation, and then restructured by the flood of Noah's day. Often God used natural causes to bring about his supernatural intent. And that's the way I see it from a back to Genesis perspective.
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0: Jars of Clay's 2002 project, The 11th Hour, features a hit song that almost didn't make the album. Here's Jars guitarist Steve Mason getting inside the music on I Need You.
6: I Need You was the last song we recorded for the record, and we had said we were done, and then we decided to start recording again. And mostly there's a process where you put parentheses around the group of songs that you finished, and you think your album's done. And they're talking with some people around us, and good people we believe in and trust, said, "Listen, you know what? You write one more song," and did very simply. And in the process of mixing the album, we actually finished recording that out in Los Angeles and gave it to the mix engineer, and it turned out to be one of his favorites, as well as ours, too. So we're excited to see that song be successful just because it was truly in the 11th hour that it came about. Anna, I Need You, we hope that, you know, at the end of the song, people kind of come away with just a greater vision of that reality we live in as believers in Christ, that we are needy people, and the moment we cease to be needy is the moment we're most needy. That's the way we've been designed. You know, we've been designed to be unfulfilled and unsatisfied outside of Christ. So that song, I think we wrote as a bit of a profession that we truly are in need, and that's where we will find ourselves for our life.
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0: Hello, this is Paul Kennings. 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
1: In verse 14, he says, but if you have bitter jealousy and selfish ambition in your heart, bitter jealousy simply means I have an opinion, and I believe my opinion is better than yours, meaning I'm going to tear you down to make my point bigger and let everybody see you're a fool. You know where this actually came from? People in James' day running for political office. So I'd like to explain it after that. They would actually talk bad about the candidate. So James saying folk in church were doing that. So you know what to say, they know people want to win office these days. They'll say the under candidate is this, stole this money, shot this person. This person went in there and committed murder, and why could you vote for them? It's not about the truth, it's about how I can win. How can I tear this other person down so I can win? That tells you right there, that's not wisdom. Because it is not coming out with the truth, focus on the truth, living out the truth, explaining how the truth works in real life situations, practicing the truth has nothing to do with it. It has to do with winning. My opinion is more important than yours, and I plan to win. And I'm going to do whatever it takes to win, no matter how much I got to demolish you, destroy you, tear you down for. Bible is saying, that's all talk. That person is not wise. Because they're tearing up a marriage to win. They're tearing up a community to win, a state to win, a country to win. No matter what they have to tear apart. James is saying, this wisdom is not that which comes down from above, but it is earthly, natural, demonic.
2: For more information on today's topic or other helpful resources, log on to powerwalkministries.org.
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0: I've been thinking lately about how the biggest things in life often have the smallest beginnings. A conversation, a prayer, a single act of obedience. Hi, I'm Mark Gothier with Crew and Making Your Life Count. This year, Crew is celebrating 75 years of ministry, and I've been thinking about how it all began. It didn't start with thousands of staff members or ministries around the world. It started with a burden. Bill and Vonette Bright believed there were students who desperately needed to know Jesus, so they stepped out in faith. They joined together to pray with others who shared their vision and started a 24-hour prayer chain. Bill had been a successful young businessman who had shared his faith a number of times, but had never led anyone to Christ. He was not a gifted speaker, and he knew it. Before speaking to the members of a UCLA sorority, Bill asked God to give them at least one person who wanted to become a Christian. At the end of his talk, he invited anyone who wanted to receive Christ to come and tell him. That first year, some 250 students received Christ. Lives were changed and a movement was born. I love that story because it reminds me that God usually starts with ordinary people, just like you and me, who are simply available. Maybe that's you today. 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You can encourage a coworker. 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To discover more ways to walk with Jesus Christ and help others know Him, visit crew.org/life.
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0: Undercover police officers often catch drug offenders by posing as a dealer and daring the illegal dealer like this. Everybody says they can deliver, but you look too young or too old or like a nerd. When the bad dealer thinks he's in control, the police trap him. That's how Satan often traps us. Makes us think we're in control by testing our egos. He tried that on Jesus. He dared Jesus to turn stones into bread to prove he was God's son. But Jesus was ready for him. He said, "People do not live by bread alone, but by every word that comes from the mouth of God." Then the devil took him to Jerusalem, to the highest point of the temple. He said, "If you are the Son of God, jump off." Jesus replied, "The scriptures also say, you must not test the Lord your God." Then the devil took him to the peak of a high mountain and showed him all the kingdoms of the world and their glory. "I'll give it all to you," he said, if you kneel down and worship me." Jesus replied, "The scriptures say, you must worship the Lord your God and serve him only." Satan quoted scripture, daring and hoping to deter Jesus from his mission of service and sacrifice. But Jesus was ready. He used the Bible correctly to resist the devil, a tactic we too must use today to defeat him.
1: If you'd like to learn more about God and his plan for your life, visit urbanministries.com.
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singing songs of love, adoration, encouragement, and inspiration out of joy of our Savior Jesus. This is Moody Radio's Praise and Worship. Oh, wow.

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1: I grew up with discrimination, and teachers told me I'd never get an office job, even though I excelled and graduated with honors. I did get an office job and had big plans for my life. Then I met Wade, who was headed for Germany with the Army. He was musically gifted, but still suffered discrimination. When he returned home, we dated. Wade and I married, but neither of us knew God. Wade's enormous talent directing the choir earned him a scholarship, and with the GI Bill, we headed to Kalamazoo for college. Wade craved acceptance from whites and was soon immersed in activities that didn't include me. His colleagues came to our home, but we were never invited to theirs, even as he got a master's degree and joined the faculty. I called them hypocrites. Our daughter was born, and we moved to Ypsilanti for Wade's first teaching job. There, an old black woman explained that I needed to be born again to know Jesus. As I grew in faith, Wade drifted the opposite way, choosing hedonism to impress his white friends. We moved to Ann Arbor, where Wade's hunger for acceptance led him to an adulterous affair. By then, our daughter was in college, and I was alone, except for Jesus, who gave me peace. I'm Inez Jones. If the Son, therefore, shall make you free, ye shall be free indeed.
0: If you would like to be free from the weight of sin by receiving Jesus Christ as Lord and Savior, or maybe you have questions about it, call 1-888-NEED-HIM right now. 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

0: Have you ever tried to forgive someone and found you simply had nothing to give? I'm Bonnie Sala with Reset. Joseph knew exactly what that felt like. He'd been cheated by a close friend, his life savings gone. For months, he carried the anger and powerlessness of it. He heard forgiveness preached at church, but it felt like advice for small things, not for losing everything at the hands of someone he trusted. One Sunday, a visiting preacher said something that stopped Joseph. It is hard to forgive someone when you have never truly received forgiveness yourself. The preacher quoted Jesus saying, "A person who is forgiven little shows only a little love." Joseph couldn't shake those words. They forced him to ask himself, had he ever actually asked Jesus to forgive him? Joseph talked with his pastor. What began as a conversation about forgiving his friend became something else entirely. Joseph found himself confessing sins he hadn't thought about in years, including cheating someone decades earlier. Suddenly, he realized he wasn't so different from the man who had wronged him. His pastor prayed with him, a weight lifted that Joseph hadn't even fully known he was carrying. For the first time, he genuinely felt complete peace with God. Joseph later identified that afternoon as the beginning of his journey toward forgiving his friend. He put it simply, "I couldn't give what I hadn't received." Once I recognized how much I'd been forgiven, forgiving him felt possible. We forgive others, Scripture says, just as God through Christ has forgiven us. Forgiveness flows from God to us and from us to others. Have you received God's gift of forgiveness? I'm Bonnie Sala. Ready to grow your faith? Discover practical tools and more at guidelines.org.
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0: This is FEBC Today with Ed Cannon, the president of the Far East Broadcasting Company. 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
1: Well, Wayne, I'm going to start in Russia, because the Russian government is unfavorable to us broadcasting the gospel on the radio. 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For example, this letter comes from a man in a drug rehab center. He writes, "I went to a Christian rehab center that saved my life. I became a Christian there, and that's where I started listening to FEBC's programs. You helped me so much. Thank you," a listener in Russia. Another difficult country for us is Pakistan. Well over 99% Muslim and very radical in their faith. Our listener in Pakistan writes, "We've been listening to your program since last year, and it's unbelievable to have such amazing teaching in a very personal way." 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
3: Hi there, this is Lon Solomon, and I'd like to welcome you to our program today. 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
4: Remember, we're in a series entitled Jesus's Most Outrageous Sayings. We're going through the New Testament and looking at 12 of the most radical things that Jesus ever said while he was here on earth. We're spending a week on each one of them, and we're trying to ask the question, what did he mean by what he said, and what difference does that make to you and me today? Today we want to go on to outrageous saying number 3. And so if you brought your Bible, I'd like you to open with me to Matthew chapter 26, the very first book in the New Testament, the Gospel according to Matthew chapter 26. And here in Matthew 26, we find the scene from the Bible that Leonardo da Vinci was trying to depict for us in his painting. Verse 17 of this chapter says, "And the disciples came to Jesus and asked, 'Where do you want us to prepare for you to eat the Passover?' So the disciples did as Jesus directed them and prepared the Passover. And when evening had come, Jesus was reclining at the table with the 12 disciples." Friends, there is only one problem with Leonardo's painting of the Last Supper, and that is it's historically inaccurate. You see, this was a Passover Seder. And we know from Jewish writings that at the time of Jesus Christ, at a Passover Seder, people did not sit on chairs the way Leonardo has them in the painting, but rather, as verse 20 says, they reclined, leaning on a pillow with their left elbow and eating with their right hand. Second of all, we also know that the table at which they sat was not long and straight, as in Leonardo's painting, but rather it was shaped in like a horseshoe in the shape of a U. Third, we also know that Jesus would not have sat in the middle of the table as he is in Leonardo's painting. He would have actually sat on the right-hand side of the U as you're looking towards it. And finally, number 4, we know that this being a Passover Seder, that Jesus and the disciples would have been eating unleavened bread, matzah, and not the little things that look like Dunkin' Donuts that are in Leonardo's painting there. But Leonardo gave it a good try, all right? Now, here at the Last Supper is where Jesus said one of the most outrageous things that anybody has ever said. Look at verse 28. "Then Jesus took the cup and gave thanks and said, 'This cup represents my blood, which is shed on behalf of many for the remission of sin.'" The word here, remission, literally means cancellation. It means release. It means pardon. So exactly is what is Jesus claiming here at the Last Supper? Well, he's claiming that his blood, soon to be shed on the cross, would provide the way for people like you and me to have our sins pardoned, to have our guilt released, and to have our penalty for sin canceled in the eyes of a holy God. Now, I don't know about you, but I think that's a pretty outrageous claim myself. And you say, well, yeah, Lon, I do too. And what I don't understand is how exactly does the blood of Jesus create a way for all of this to happen for me? Well, that's a great question, and we want to answer it. Friends, it is no accident that Jesus said these outrageous words in the middle of celebrating the Jewish feast of Passover. Because when we understand the events of Passover that happened in Egypt 3,500 years ago, we immediately understand the dynamics.

0: of what Jesus is talking about here at the Last Supper. So come on back with me in time. Let's go back 3,500 years and talk about the Passover for a moment. The Israelites, as you know, were still slaves in Egypt. And there are three great spiritual truths that the Feast of Passover, the events of Passover, teach us. Truth number one is that God is a God of justice who demands a penalty for sin. You'll remember the story. The Egyptians had disregarded God. They had resisted and disobeyed God when he said, "Let my people go." God had been very patient with them, but his patience had now run out, and he was about to exact a horrible penalty for their sinfulness, for their rebellion. Exodus chapter 11, verse 1. Here's the penalty. "Now the Lord said to Moses, I will bring one more plague on Pharaoh and on Egypt. About midnight, I will go through Egypt, and every firstborn son in Egypt will die. From the firstborn son of Pharaoh who sits on the throne to the firstborn son of the slave girl who is at her handmill." The first thing we need to understand from the events of Passover is that God is a God of justice, and he is the same God today, my friends, as he was 3,500 years ago. He still judges sin, and he still judges the people who do it. Now, the second great truth we learn from Passover is that God is also a God of mercy, because God made a way of deliverance from this penalty for everyone that was living in Egypt. And this truth is also still operative today. God is still a God of mercy today, who makes a way out of his judgment for sin for every person alive who is willing to take his way out. The third principle, spiritual truth, that we learn from the events of Passover is that God's way of deliverance is based on a blood covering. Look at this, Exodus 12, verse 3. "Each man," God says, "is to take a lamb. You are to slaughter that lamb at twilight. Then you shall take its blood and put it on the sides and top of the door frames of your house." Exodus 12, 12. "And on that same night, I will pass through Egypt, and I will strike down every firstborn, but this blood will be a sign on the houses that you are in. And when I see the blood and you hiding behind it, I will," here comes the name of the feast, "pass over you. No destructive plague will touch you when I execute judgment against Egypt." The blood of the Passover lamb on the doorpost of these houses served as a covering. It served as a protective shield, if you will, against the judgment of God, against this tenth plague. And remember God's promise. God's promise was, when I see the blood, not when I see that you're Israelites, not when I see that you're synagogue members, that you've been bar mitzvahed, or that you're trying hard to be good people. God's deliverance had nothing to do with race, creed, nationality, or education. It had nothing to do with good works, religious activity, socioeconomic condition, or keeping the Ten Commandments, which, oh, by the way, had not been written yet. But if they had been written at that point, it wouldn't have had a thing to do with them. The issue simply was who was covered by the blood, who was hiding behind the blood of the Passover lamb. Now, y'all see this, right? Okay, now how does all this relate to Jesus and what he said at the Last Supper? Well, in the New Testament, 1 Corinthians chapter 5, verse 7, Paul writes that Christ, our Passover lamb, has been sacrificed for us. And what the Bible is telling us is that when we, as sinful human beings today, take refuge behind the blood of Jesus Christ, just as those Hebrews in Egypt took refuge behind the blood of the Passover lamb, in the same way, the Bible says, we will be protected against God's judgment for our sin. In the same way those Hebrews were protected against God's judgment, except that now the blood that we're hiding behind, the blood that is protecting us, is not the blood of some physical Passover lamb, but the blood of the ultimate Passover lamb, the Lord Jesus Christ, the Messiah of Israel. And this is what Jesus was talking about when he said, "I'm about to shed my blood." and it's going to form a protective shield for you. The result will be remission of sin, cancellation of sin, pardon for sin. This is why John the Baptist pointed to Jesus and said, "Behold, the Passover Lamb of God who takes away the sin of the world." Now, that's as far as we want to go in the passage today, because we want to ask our most important question. And I think everybody here knows what that is. So are we ready? All right, nice and loud. Here you go. 1, 2, 3.
1: So
0: what? Oh, yes. You say, "Lon, that's great. Good preaching up there. God bless you, man. But what difference does any of this make for my life?" Well, let's talk about that, all right? You know, I think there are some words in our life here today, in life, that are simply life-altering. Let me give you some of these words. Marriage, life-altering word. Pregnant, life-altering word. Homeowner, life-altering word. Boot camp, oh yeah, life-altering word right there. Retirement, life-altering word. Scholarship, we parents love that life-altering word. Great word. Now, friends, to this list of life-altering words, I want to offer one more candidate that comes right out of the Bible. In fact, it's a word that we've already read in this list of verses I gave you about the blood of Christ. It is a word that represents the culmination, the zenith, of every single thing that Jesus Christ came to earth to do for you and me and the human race. It is the word justified. Listen to our word. Let me go back and get Romans 5:9 again. It says, to those of us who believed in Christ, it says, having now been justified by Jesus' blood, we shall be delivered from God's wrath against sin through him. What an incredible statement. Romans 3:24 says that as followers of Christ, we are justified freely by faith in his blood. Now, what exactly does it mean that as believers in Jesus Christ, we are justified? Well, the word that's translated here, justify, in the Bible, is literally a forensic word. It is a legal word. It is a courtroom word. The word means literally to be acquitted. It means literally to be pronounced not guilty. It means to be regarded by the legal system as innocent. And in the legal imagery that this word conjures up, follow me now, God is the judge, you and I are the defendants, and we are on trial before the justice of God for every wrong thing we've ever said, we've ever thought, we've ever done, and God's justice has us dead to rights. However, when we offer to God as our defense, not good works, not religious activity, not trying to keep the Ten Commandments, not trying to be a nice person, but when we offer to God as our offense the blood of Jesus Christ shed on the cross for our wrongdoings, let me tell you what God does. He bangs his heavenly gavel and declares us justified. He bangs that gavel and declares us to have the legal status of being acquitted, of being not guilty, of being absolved and pardoned and righteous in his sight. Now, the truth is, we are not righteous. The truth is, we are not guilty, but Almighty God legally declares us to be not guilty. He legally declares us to be justified anyway, all because we've taken refuge behind the blood of Jesus Christ. And God says, I will not allow my justice to see through the blood of Jesus Christ. It'll stop right there. You're covered. You know, when I was in school as an elementary school kid, I used to run home every day from school and turn on television to watch my very favorite program, or one of them. And you know what it was? Superman. I love Superman. Now, you know, I watched the old Superman, George Reeves. Some of you don't remember him. You remember Christopher Reeve, the new Superman. But either way, he was the same. Faster than a speeding bullet. More powerful than a locomotive. Able to leap tall buildings with a single bound. You remember him, right? All right, now Superman had X-ray vision. Remember that? But there was only one thing that Superman's X-ray vision could not see through. What was it? Kryptonite? No. Kryptonite's what killed him. No. Some of you folks got to brush up on your Superman trivia out there. No, it was lead. He couldn't see through lead. You remember that? And folks, let me bring this forward and say what the Bible is really telling us here is that when it comes to our sin, God may have X-ray vision, but the blood of Jesus Christ is heavenly lead. Do you understand what I'm saying? And when we hide behind the blood of Jesus Christ, the justice of God refuses to see through the blood of Jesus Christ. When we hide behind the blood of Jesus Christ, the X-ray vision of God doesn't go through the blood of Christ, which is why God can pronounce us righteous and acquitted and not guilty in his sight. And let me tell you something. Once the judge of heaven bangs his gavel and says we are justified, we are not guilty in the sight of the legal courtroom of heaven, there is not one force in the universe, my friends, who can change that. You know, about 2 years before I came to McLean Bible Church as your pastor, so 27 years ago, I was sitting one morning in Montgomery County Traffic Court as an invited guest, if you understand what I'm saying. And I was waiting for my turn to go up and face the judge. And I was enjoying somewhat listening to all the other cases that were going on. And there was this one amazing case that happened right in front of my eyes. This guy went up and the judge said to him, "You are accused of driving 75 miles an hour in the Mormon Temple loop of the Beltway. How do you plead?" And he said, "Your Honor, I plead explanation." Now, I didn't realize that was a plea. But the judge said, "All right, what do you got to say to you for yourself?" He said, "Well, Judge, listen, this is what happened." He said, "I was coming around through that curvy part of the Beltway there, and there was this guy who kept coming over into my lane and a couple times almost forced me off the road." He said, "So I beat my horn at him, you know, and everything, and tried to get him to move over, and he just kept on doing it. So finally, when I saw I had the opportunity," he said, "I mashed the accelerator to the floor, and I flew by him for my own safety, Judge. And just then, we come around the next curve, and there was the cop with the radar. And he couldn't see what was going on because we were around the curve when it was happening. And he pulled me over and gave me the ticket. And I tried to explain to him what was going on. And he wouldn't believe me. So I thought I'd come tell you." And I thought, "Great try, fella. Nice try. You haven't got a snowbird's chance of that thing working." The judge sat there for a minute, picked up his gavel, boom, banged it on the thing and said, "Charges dismissed. I declare you acquitted." He walked out the door as a free man. Because you know what? When a judge declares you not guilty, it doesn't really matter what the truth is. As far as the legal system of America is concerned, you are not guilty. Now, I'm happy to announce to you that the jurisprudence of heaven works the very same way. When the God of heaven bangs his gavel and declares us not guilty, acquitted, because we're behind the blood of Christ, then it doesn't really matter whether we're not guilty. It doesn't really matter whether we're truly righteous. As far as the legal system of heaven is concerned, we are not guilty. And this is exactly what God does when we take refuge behind the blood of Christ. And friends, once God says we are justified, period, period, period, forever. This is what Jesus meant when he said at the Last Supper, "This is my blood, which is being shed on behalf of many for the remission, the cancellation, the pardon of sin." That's what he meant. And let me take a moment and say, if you're here today and you've never trusted Jesus in a real and personal way, that friends, we want you to be part of the many that Jesus was referring to in this verse. We want you to be part of the many who have your sins covered by the blood of Jesus Christ. We want you to be one of those people that God bangs his gavel about and says, "Not guilty," for the rest of eternity in my sight. And how do you get to be one of those people? Real simple. You give up every other remedy you've ever trusted to cover your sin before a holy God, and you take refuge behind the one covering that God created for you that will actually work. And what is it? Well, remember our principle from Exodus, from the Passover, There's only one kind of covering God offers the human race to protect them from his judgment. It is a blood covering, the blood of the Lord Jesus himself. And I hope you'll think about that if you've never done it, because frankly, I can't think of a single reason why you wouldn't. It's offered to you free. Why in the world would you turn a deal like that down? I hope you won't. We want you to be part of the many that Jesus was talking about. Well, let's conclude today. There's one thing in our world that will never fail us, never let us down, never leave us hanging, never disappoint us, and that is the blood covering that Almighty God created for us, that Jesus provided for us when he gave us his blood on the cross. That is one thing that you and I can always fall back on. That is one thing that you and I can always depend on. And when everything else is going wrong, that's the one thing we can resort to, where we can always find hope, we can always find resiliency, we can always find encouragement. There's at least one thing in the world you're never going to have trouble with. I love the great hymn that William Coltman wrote. Here's what he said. He said, "Will there be two throngs in heaven standing at the throne of God, one arrayed in their own merits, one washed in precious blood? Will there be two songs in heaven ringing through the realms above, one to boast man's virtues, one to praise redeeming love? Nay," he said, "there'll be one throng, one song, one voice in endless strain that shall bless God who gave his son for sinners, Christ, our only righteousness." Friends, Jesus shed his blood on the cross to provide a righteous covering for you and me, through which the justice of God agrees not to see, which results in God being able to pronounce us not guilty, justified, acquitted, and innocent in his holy sight. Now, it don't get no better than that. Just don't get no better than that. And the Bible says that this is an anchor for our soul, and I hope that you'll make this an anchor for your soul. I hope when everything else starts going wrong, that you will resort back to the truth that we've talked about here today. Well, Lord, you know what? Everything else is going wrong right now, but I'm still justified. I'm still not guilty in your sight. The blood of Jesus is still working for me. And you know what, God? I can go on from there. Friends, what a great anchor for the soul to have. This is the truth of how the blood of Jesus works for you, for me, for anybody in the human race that'll take advantage of his blood. This is why he said on the cross, "I'm shedding my blood." The result will be remission, cancellation, pardon, acquittal for your sin, if you'll take advantage of it. What an incredible, incredible concept. And thank God that he's a God of mercy and did that for you and me. Let's pray together. Lord Jesus, we come today to thank you for doing something for us that we could never, ever have done for ourselves. We could have worked our entire life and done everything humanly possible and could never have covered our sin from the judgment of a holy God. And yet by your going to the cross and shedding your blood, you did that for us, providing us with a protective shield, a blood covering, and giving us your promise that when I see the blood and you hiding behind it, I'll pass over you in judgment. Father, we thank you for that incredible mercy, that you would do something like that for people like us. Lord, we know what we're made of. We are not holy beings. We know that. And yet that you would do this so that we could have a relationship with you, so that we could spend eternity in heaven with you, so that we could be your children, is an amazing concept. Lord, help us show you our gratitude by the way we live. Help us to live with loyalty, dedication, devotion, and obedience to Christ as the way we communicate to you that we are eternally grateful for your mercy. Change our lives because we were here today, Father. And thanks for teaching us that Christ, our Passover, has been sacrificed for us. We rejoice in that today. In Jesus' name we pray. And God's people said, amen.
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3: And I went, wow, Lord, you suffered this same pain on the cross. And I pictured Jesus on the cross, taking that pain willingly for me.
4: Hi, I'm Mark Gothier for Crew and Making Your Life Count. Vicky Zorati shares how God met her in her pain and gave her purpose.
3: I thought no one else besides a quadrilateral amputee could understand what God did for me on the cross. And if you're listening today, that pain is real. And I just am so pleased that God, in His loving mercy, would do that for me and pay that penalty willingly. And my prosthetics now, if I get them on, I put them on first thing in the morning, my legs and my hands. I wish you could see this, because I could spin my hand around 360 degrees. You know, God is good, and He has provided me with a wonderful husband and a church family and Himself that just meets me every step of the way.
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3: 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You weave in the gospel, and God will do the rest.
4: 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And He can use your story too. 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

0: It is Jeremy Camp, new stuff there. The song is called Revival here on Sunday Praise on Moody Radio. Good morning, my friend. It's John Hemmer. Thank you for waking up this early and spending some time listening. Anxiety that we deal with, the anxiety we deal with, that comes from when we try to take control over things that belong to God. Now, maybe you heard that and you're thinking, okay, yeah, you're right, but it doesn't make it easier because just as people, as humans, we worry, right? We worry. It's hard to trust in something that you can't see. So here's the thing. Sometimes having faith for the future, sometimes not worrying about something, involves looking back and seeing all the ways that God has come through for us in the past. Now, I want to encourage you to do that. If you're at a place right now where maybe you're in the waiting room or you're in the worry room or you know what I'm saying? Look back on the past 5 years, the past 10 years. I'm not saying those years were easy, but you are here. God brought you here because you are here for a reason. And God's got a plan for you and He is faithful and He loves you. And He's going to take care of you.
1: What do you say when someone asks what you believe? Are you ready with an answer? From Moody Bible Institute, this is Today in the Word. And I'm John Kager. The Apostle Peter, writing to Christ followers scattered throughout the Roman provinces, urges them to be prepared. These believers, likely a combination of Jews and Gentiles, were coming under increased persecution. Peter exhorted them to stand firm in their faith. Peter calls believers to live in communal harmony, fostered through a unity of mind, mutual sympathy, compassion, and humility. These virtues should characterize and shape our community and prepare us to face opposition. We are to respond to hostility in a countercultural way, repay evil with blessing. Wow. Words have the power to fuel conflict or de-escalate it. By offering a blessing, rather than retaliating, the Christ follower can use the gift of speech to restore rather than wound. In verses 13 through 17, Peter instructs his readers regarding the public communication of their faith. Living in Christ-likeness may provoke suffering, but he calls believers to courage. When we revere Christ as Lord in our hearts, it will spill out to our speech. Here, Peter also gives a clear directive toward apologetical study and communication. Today in the Word, we read in 1 Peter 3, verse 15, always be prepared to give an answer to everyone who asks you to give the reason for the hope that you have, but do this with gentleness and respect. The content of our message must always be true, reasoned, and hopeful, and it must be delivered with kindness. If you enjoy Today in the Word, why not download our Today in the Word app? You can choose the Bible translation of your choice, take notes on your Bible studies, and a whole lot more with this free app. Look for Today in the Word at Google Play or the App Store.
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1: 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Of it all here on Sunday Praise on Moody Radio. Good morning. It's John Hemmer. Here is a challenge for you and I, okay? Don't let the things that you want make you forget the things that you already have. Now, it's really easy to take that at face value and think, okay, they're talking about stuff. And they are. It's a part of it. You know, houses, cars, blah, blah, blah. But maybe you're a person that it goes deeper than that, because it also covers relationships and families and people. And you look at it that way, and it's like, it's hard to do that sometimes. Maybe you are struggling to do that right now, even as we speak. I'll tell you something. You are listening for a reason. You are not alone in that. So here's the thing we got to remember. Number one, God understands. He's with us. The Bible says he sticks closer to us than a brother. So we got that down. And here's something we can do that God will help us with every step of the way. Okay, here's what we can try to do. Let's try to accept what is, let go of what was, and have faith in what will be. I got a song that talks more about that for you next, right here on Sunday Praise.
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3: I seemed to live a life of privilege. As an only child, my parents nurtured and spoiled me. We went on vacations together, and they bought me anything I asked for. But when my father started working every day and drinking when he came home, our family began to crumble. Money couldn't substitute for my father's absence, and I started to rebel. I dated an older boy and started drinking. A few years down the road, my boyfriend dumped me, and I was left with no emotional support. I suffered from anxiety, which gave me insomnia and stomach pains. When I saw a therapist for help, she prescribed medication that only made my problems worse. I became addicted to pills, yet my anxiety continued. Pursuing higher education helped me find a high-paying job, but I still felt like something was missing from my life. One night, I stood looking out the window of my high-rise apartment and considered jumping to my death. But something stopped me from jumping. I didn't think I believed in God, but I found myself calling to him in desperation. In that moment, he took away my urge to jump and led me to seek help. The next day at work, I spoke to a Christian colleague who talked me through the path to salvation. After accepting Christ as my Savior, I felt him transform my life and free me from my feelings of fear. If the Son, therefore, shall make you free, ye shall be free indeed.
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0: That is Passion with Just That Good here on Sunday Praise on Moody Radio. Good morning. It's John Hemmer. So check this out. All right, something to think about. The opposite of faith is not fear. It's not. The opposite of faith is control. Why is it that it's so easy for us to take all of our worries, all the trials we go through, all that stuff. It's so easy to do that, take those things and engrave those things in like marble, right? But then we turn around and we take the blessings that God gives us and we put them in sand. It needs to be the other way around, right? So let's challenge each other to actually do that. I mean, you and I have heard of a lot of people who trusted God too little in the Bible, right? Here's a question. Have you ever heard of anyone who trusted God too much? I never, ever, ever have, ever. See, if God did what we want, when we want, and how we want, how could he ever do more than we could ever ask or imagine? I mean, think about it for a second. I got a song that talks more about that next. Hold on.
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2: Husband walks in, slams the door and says, I'm quitting my job. Now, what's a typical wife say? Quitting your job? Not with things like they are today. We can't live on my salary. But if she had said to him, honey, are you saying you're thinking about quitting your job? Very likely he would have said, oh, you know I can't quit my job, but you would not believe my supervisor. And if she throws it back a few more times, she'll probably hear him say something like, honey, I guess what I'm saying is, I have had such a hard day at work today. Please don't ask me to do anything tonight. That's what he meant, but what he said was, I'm quitting my job. Don't assume people mean what they say. Check it out.
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3: This is Ann Graham Lotz with Daily Light for Daily Living. My father's house is a home built to last, not just for a lifetime, but forever. As John gazed on the spectacular vision God gave him, he described heaven as a city with foundations. Revelation chapter 21, verses 14 and 19 says, the wall of the city had 12 foundations, and on them were the names of the 12 apostles of the Lamb. The foundations of the city walls were decorated with every kind of precious stone. In addition to the spectacular beauty, we can be assured that heaven is eternal and unshakable. It's permanent. Listen to me. Our world is a very unstable place. We can never be certain of the future for ourselves or for the next generation. The fear and apprehension of what's around the corner of our lives can be paralyzing. But when we get to heaven, we will be certain and sure of absolute, total, infinite stability. Heaven is built to last. This is Ann Graham Lotz.
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singing the praises of God the Father, Jesus the Son, and the Holy Spirit. 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
1: Every person that has been born into this world has a fallen nature. Yeah, there is good inside of us because we're made in the image of God, but there's also a broken part of us. There is an evil part of us. There's a sin nature inside of us that all of us are born into. And when given enough rain, when we grow up, that sin nature will manifest itself. Theologians call it the depravity of man, that we are utterly broken. There's a depravity inside of us that we will constantly gravitate towards because we have the sin nature. Adam did not have the sin nature, but he fell and then got the sin nature. Thousands of years later, there was another man that was born without the sin nature. His name is Jesus.
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2: With SRN News, I'm Michael Harrington in Washington. U.S. Immigration and Customs Enforcement arrested nearly 50,000 people in July, the single highest monthly arrest total during the second Trump administration, according to new figures. Reporter Bernie Bennett has more.
3: The July arrest tally of 49,571 marks a 15% jump from 43,021 arrests a month earlier and a 70% increase from 29,241 in February, according to government data provided by ICE to the Deportation Data Project based at UC Berkeley and UCLA. The agency has increasingly relied on state and local law enforcement partners who are assuming immigration enforcement duties. Bernie Bennett reporting.
2: There are growing calls for a new overhaul of America's welfare system modeled on the landmark reforms of the 1990s. Correspondent Ken Lorman.
4: 30 years ago, a Republican-led Congress and President Bill Clinton required work for key benefits and gave states more control. Supporters say the results were dramatic. Adults receiving welfare fell from more than 4.4 million in 1995 to about 570,000 in 2024. Now, many Republicans want to extend work requirements across federal assistance programs for non-disabled adults with independence, not dependency, as the goal. Ken Lorman reporting.
2: Poor weather temporarily hampered aerial rescue operations Saturday in Nepal as the search for thousands of missing people in areas devastated by catastrophic floods along the border with China continue. Rescue workers and military personnel have been working around the clock since Wednesday's disaster. Ukrainian officials say a Russian drone attack this weekend on a warehouse west of Kiev killed at least 37 people, making it the deadliest attack in the war so far this year. This is SRN News. There is some good news for Christians in Pakistan, where persecution has been severe for decades. International Christian Concern says, quote, registered blasphemy cases have fallen by roughly two-thirds this year, down to just 13 so far in 2026. Blasphemy-related riots and attacks, which averaged more than seven per year between 2021 and 2024, dropped to just one during the past 12 months. ICC says the reason for these trends has to do with a government crackdown on the most extreme Islamic groups in Pakistan. Family Research Council President Tony Perkins is just back from a trip to Ukraine where he delivered an address before the National Prayer Breakfast. The gathering included high-level Ukrainian officials, faith leaders, chaplains, families of fallen soldiers, and youth leaders. Perkins told the gathering, quote, 35 years ago, Ukraine swept away atheistic communism, but what has taken its place? Now is the moment for Ukraine to fan the flame of faith in Christ. This is SRN News. The DEA says a pain specialist doled out thousands of illegal prescriptions for painkillers.
5: Pain specialist to athletic sports stars Joan Rubinger's website touts a client list that includes professional athletes in the NFL, NBA, and Olympic medalists. Over a four-year period, federal authorities say the nurse practitioner prescribed 260,000 pills containing controlled substances to patients in more than 20 states. Justice Department lawyers describe her practice as highly unorthodox and that she instructed her clients on how to evade detection. Last month, the DEA revoked Rubinger's ability to prescribe opioid. A spokesperson says she is still licensed to practice in California and New York. I'm Lisa Dwyer.
2: Today is Sunday, August the 30th, the 242nd day of 2026. On this date in history, the hotline communications link between Washington and Moscow went on. This is SRN News.
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10: Today on Moody Presents, a celebration of Moody Radio's 100 years on the air, including a message from former Moody president, Dr. Michael Easley, and your chance to meet the new president of Moody, Dr. Richard Melson.
11: We're unapologetically Christ-centered. We are anchored in Scripture. We are going to lead with prayer. We are going to not start with strategy. We're going to lead with prayer. We're going to gather together. We're going to ask God, and we're going to be dependent on God. Amen.
10: This is Moody Presents, and later we're going to enjoy a message from former Moody president, Dr. Michael Easley. Right now, though, you need to hear more from our new president, Dr. Richard Melson, the guy whose voice you just heard. He arrives on campus with decades of experience, and we'll share more of that in the weeks ahead. But for now, just listen, and you'll get a sense of Dr. Melson's heart for ministry and his passion for a new vision at Moody Bible Institute.
11: D.L. Moody had a vision for this place, a vision that we would be able to impact the world for Jesus Christ, that we would be able to use the gospel in such a way to reach every single person. That's the Great Commission. I mean, that's what we're all called to. And that's the fulfillment of what's been happening in this place for 140 years. And I pray for 140 more years or until Christ returns. And we're all on the same mission together. And that's where we're headed. We're headed toward that one mission together. And I just want to reaffirm a few things. That mission is anchored in Scripture, the infallible Word of God, the inerrant Word of God. And it is God's Word that sustains us, then it is true. And we stand on the Word of God, and that is the firm foundation that we stand on, not just as a Bible Institute, but as Moody Bible Institute, as an institute that is committed to one thing, the Word of God. And I don't want that to ever change. I want this to be the centerpiece of everything that we do, that we genuinely will turn to God's Word as the footprint and the foundation of everything that we do, that we stay anchored in Scripture and that we stay centered in Christ. One of the things I've been saying for the last 5 years at the institution that I've been at has been that we are unapologetically Christ-centered. And I want to say that for Moody as well. We're unapologetically Christ-centered. We are anchored in Scripture. And we are going to lead with prayer. We are going to not start with strategy. We're going to lead with prayer. We're going to gather together. We're going to ask God. And we're going to be dependent on God. Amen. Amen. There's a lot of talent in this room. And all of us could get up this morning and tomorrow morning and just lean into our own self-sufficiency, and we would be good, by the way. We don't want to be good. We want to glorify God. And we want to glorify God with our God dependence, and then He will use all the talents and the gifts and the abilities in this room to fulfill that call, right? I mean, that's what excites me every day when I think about the way that God has knit me together. Which, by the way, I don't know everything. There's no workbook that I come and say, hey, this is going to be all the things we're going to do here at Moody. But I'm just going to start with prayer. I'm going to start by listening. I'm going to start by understanding, getting to know you, working collaboratively together. And we're going to turn to God's Word to understand that. I've been leaning into Psalm 121. If it's a psalm that you might already know, you'll recognize it as I read it. The psalmist says, I will lift up mine eyes to the hills. From where does my help come from? My help comes from who? The Lord. The Lord who made heaven and earth. He will not let my foot be moved. He keeps you who will not slumber. Behold, He keeps Israel who will neither slumber nor sleep. The Lord is your keeper. The Lord is your shade on your right hand. The sun shall not smite you by day, nor the moon by night. For the Lord will keep you from all evil. He will keep your life. The Lord will keep your going out and your coming in from this time forth and forevermore. And if you're ever discouraged, just turn to the Psalms and be encouraged. because this is God's word that just reminds us that our help comes from the Lord. So we want to turn to God to say, God, we can't do this on our own. Literally, before my feet hit the ground, I pray a simple prayer. God, I can't do this on my own today. I need your help. That's just simple God dependence that says we need to lean on the everlasting word of God. We need to lean on God's truth, and we need to lean into him to fulfill this mission. So let us be a people of prayer. Let us be a people of the word. Let us be a people committed to one mission, anchored together. So how do we reach the world with the gospel? Can you imagine D.L. Moody today if he stepped into this place? I mean, think about the technology advances in the last 140 years. I mean, I'm probably standing, well, I'm assuming there weren't microphones 140 years ago. Aviation didn't exist 140 years ago. Global media didn't exist 140 years ago. The phones that most of us have in our pocket didn't exist 140 years ago. To be able to literally dial someone up, I mean, we could put someone on a screen right now from anywhere in the globe. If you send out a message today, it's literally global instantly. That message is constantly available. That wasn't true 140 years ago. And here we have technology that allows us to advance the gospel in ways that D.L. Moody could have never imagined. And we want to build on that. So just imagine all the resources that God has given us, thinking about radio that provides a reach far beyond what we could even fathom or imagine 140 years ago. Trusted resources that continue to be published by Moody Publishers. We have an institute that provides class biblical education and formation that's equipping the next generation of students. Aviation that provides specialized missionary servants. We have global and digital that extends Moody beyond literally any place we could imagine, and certainly beyond this footprint of Chicago that we stand in. And all of you that make up the support teams, that infrastructure that make all of this work, we work hand in hand, shoulder to shoulder, to accomplish one mission and one vision. I don't come with all the answers. I don't come with all the skills, and I don't come with all the abilities. In fact, that's not how God made the church, is it? He made the church to be able to work collaboratively together. And that's what I want to do. I want us to think about one mission carried out by many hands. And you are the hands and you are the feet of the gospel, and you are the hands and you are the feet of carrying out this mission and this vision, and we can't do it together. But if we will do it together, then we're going to start to see what I call the Moody flywheel. We start to work collaboratively together, and that work begins to create synergy, and that ecosystem begins to create energy, and together that flywheel begins to move in ways that we cannot even begin to imagine. And that is really my heart for Moody, that as we begin to work collaboratively together, that flywheel will begin to take off, that God will just pour his Holy Spirit into it, and that we will be able to accomplish things far greater than we could even ask or imagine. Why? Because that's what the gospel tells us. So it is with a sense of deep conviction that I stand here today. I stand here with one commitment to God's word. I stand here with one commitment to pray for God dependence, leaning into God's word. I commit to you to listen. I said already, I don't know everything. I don't have a binder with all the answers. I have much to learn. I want to visit you in the classroom. I want to visit you wherever you are in this organization. I want to be able to sit with you, to listen to you, to hear from you. I want to be able to see what you do and experience what you do. I want to hear what's working. I want to hear what's difficult. I want to hear where the opportunities are. And most importantly, I want to hear what you're dreaming about. My thought and my heart and my prayer is to continue the mission of D.L. Moody. The same passion, the same vision, the same mission, the same gospel. So we have one mission, we have one vision, we are one Moody, and we still have one gospel. And for that, I'm incredibly grateful. So the big question to ask today isn't what I can accomplish as president. The big question I'm asking today is what might God accomplish through all of us if we truly embrace the opportunity to be one Moody, to be united around one mission and one vision for the sake of one gospel? What might God do? Father, I thank you for the incredible joy and the privilege of standing in front of this people. God, I thank you for the joy that you've placed in our hearts and our life in calling us to this place. God, I stand here with a deep sense of humility, recognizing the mantle in which we all carry forward for this organization, for this institution, for this institute, for this place. And God, I pray that in the same way that I truly believe that you will give us wisdom and discernment when we ask. So God, we pray for wisdom and discernment. God, we pray for answers and we pray for vision and we pray for clarity and we pray for dreams. God, help us to dream dreams for the future of what you might inspire in our hearts and in our lives. And then God, collaboratively together, I pray that we will bring that together in one shared mission and vision, in one Moody, in one gospel. God, I truly believe that your days for Moody are still the best days ahead. And God, when we lean into you, not into ourselves, and we are God-dependent, not self-sufficient, I truly believe that in the same way that you've been faithful to your people for thousands of years, you will be faithful to Moody. So God, set us on a trajectory that we fulfill this calling in our own lifetime. And that God, as we prepare and we wait expectantly for Christ's return, I pray that that will excite our hearts and our minds, prepare us in such a way that we can lead in such a way that honors you and glorifies you. God, ultimately for your glory and for our joy. These are the things that we come to you with just a deep sense of gratitude and humility. So God, none of us know the future, but we know who holds the future. And for that, we have complete confidence. God, we thank you, we praise you, we exalt you. And we trust, as the writer of Lamentations says, great is thy faithfulness. And God, we thank you that your mercies are new every morning. And God, we come to you trusting in those new mercies even today as we do the work that you called us to, as we partner together, and as we ultimately glorify you. In Jesus' precious name. And all God's people said, amen. Amen. Thank you. Thank you.
10: 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Now, let's join Michael Easley for part two of a very important message that ties in beautifully with what we heard earlier from Dr. Melson. The Word of God prevails.
9: Because it is God-breathed, Paul's next lead is, it's profitable, it's good, it's of beneficial use to do. Now, he uses four words to explain this profitability. The first one, teaching, didaskaleia. You know, didactic teaching, you know that term. We think of Paul and Pauline literature as being didactic, line by line, if you will, verse by verse, if you will. A little oversimplification, but just as an illustration. Didaskein was one of the most prominent functions of Jesus in his public ministry. Or to put it in a simple phrase, the word teaching was part and parcel for all Jesus did publicly. And I would add, all he did privately. Jesus was never not teaching. When we lived in Virginia, D.C. area for a number of years, on Mondays I would drive carpool. We had a couple of families, and the stay-at-home moms in those days would typically do that. Monday was my day off. I'll take the kids, give you a break. So I'd pick up kids from different families. Now, it's Monday morning. These are elementary and middle school kids. You know what they're like on Monday morning going to school? You got a picture? Okay. So they get in the car. One of them's doing homework. One of them's asleep. One of them had to brush his teeth. You know the story. And so we're going, and it's about an hour round trip. So it takes me about 35 minutes to get there and then to get back home. And so we're driving, and I mean, these kids, I'm not going to say what'd you do this weekend or, whatever. So I started asking them questions. And I would say, a lot of accidents in Northern Virginia. I'd say, hey guys, when you see a car wreck like that, what do you think about? And they give you answers. I go, how is that like sin? Fascinating to ask a bunch of kids in a van. Or drive by a field that's not been mowed and shrubs, and maybe they're going to build something, clear a building, and say, hey, there's something in the Bible that talks about a field. Any of y'all know that passage? And so, not like I'm any super smart guy, but I thought, I'm going to be in the car with these kids all this time and, you know, smelling their bad breath and watching them do homework, or I can ask some questions here and redeem the time. And it was so fun and interesting because as it went forward, and they would get out of the van, we'd drop them off on the little line, carpool line, they'd get out of the van, and I would say, remember one thing! And I'd train them to respond to me. And this is what they would say, the Holy Spirit lives inside of me. At the end of that semester, I didn't know there was a contest, but I got an award for the best carpool driver. Now, I did buy them Slurpees on occasion on the way home. For reproof, the second one. Now, this is an unhappy word. Let's just get it out there. It means disapproval. 1 Timothy 5:20, rebuke in the presence of all so that the rest will be fearful of sinning. Boy, this is, for our culture and all time, this is not how to win friends and influence people, is it? A perennial problem you're going to deal with. You're going to be in a setting now, some of you currently are, where there's a problem person who is an irritation, a factious, a divisive person, and you may be the one who has to deal with it. This is not if you have a hammer, everything you see is a nail. And we have to look at the whole context of what Paul is telling the younger Timothy here when it comes to doing church, let's put it that way, is that you have to understand the word of God was God-breathed. It's theophanustus. It's from him. It's profitable in everything. And then he camps on teaching and reproof and then correction. The perennial problem of dealing with troublesome theology, if you happen to, not that you would because most of you don't even know who I am, but if you happen to follow any of the stuff that I do on social media, we get into it sometimes with the LGBTQA things and whatnot, and it gets pretty exciting. Christopher Yuan's a dear friend, as is Rosario Butterfield, and we've done panels and back and forth, and we try to get to the heart of the matter about gender dysphoria and LGBT and selecting identity and, you know, letting your child grow up and choose their identity and blah, blah, blah. And I need the experts to answer because I'm just an old white angry guy. It's true. Well, some of the chatter we get on social media has to be scrubbed because of the language. Some has to be scrubbed just because they aren't thinking real well when they hit that button. Others we let sit. We did analytics last year on our In Context site, and the number two busy thing was when I took this one person on who's a pro LGBTQAI, fill in the blank person. I'm not the Holy Spirit, but sometimes things are wrong. And when you and I stop saying, you know, I respect you, I love you, I'm not mad at you, I don't hate your guts, I'm not intolerant of you, you're wrong. You're wrong. I'd be happy to talk about it, but you're wrong. The minute I say that, I'm intolerant, hateful, bigoted, et cetera, et cetera, et cetera. And this is the conundrum we're in. Third, for correction, interesting word. It's a compound word that basically means making something straight. And if you have braces, did you go to the orthodontist? Did you get Invisalign? You made your teeth ortho. And that's what the word straightening means. And fourth, training in righteousness. Training here is pedagogical, meaning this word really means child training, which I find humorous and instructive. Paul says the word is profitable for training children. And that pedagogical model continues as we're adults. Instruction and training in righteousness. Simply, righteousness is doing the right thing in the right way. When I was serving here with some of the leadership at that time, I had this mantra that I said very often. We'd come out of difficult meetings, problem meetings, whatever it would be, and I would say, okay, we're going to do the right thing in the right way, and then we're going to go home. because it's going to be there tomorrow. And I can't tell you how often that helped me get through really, really stink bomb times. We're in the right thing in the right way and go home. Now, are you always going to get it right? But you're working hard to do the right thing in the right way and go home. All scripture is God-breathed. Therefore, let me add that, it's profitable for teaching, reproof, correction, and training in righteousness. Now, Paul transitions with a subjunctive clause, so that the man of God may be adequate, equipped for every good work. The so that is a purpose or a goal. That's what he's telling us. If you're a Bible student, if you're a BSF or a preceptor or a community Bible study leader, if you're just a Bible nerd like me, you like to learn these kind of things. So that the purpose of the word being explained in such manner is to equip you adequately for every good work. One writer commented, furnished completely. I like that. Furnished completely. Cindy and I have been married almost 40 years. And my wife's a realtor, so I live where she tells me. I get to live in her house is what I say. And so we sold this house, and you know, we had leather furniture and these rugs we'd accumulated and antique things here and there. And she goes, this furniture is not going to work in the new house. What? Where was this bargain? This furniture won't work in the new house. So we began setting a budget, and I went, what? And so we little by little started buying new furniture and furnishings. And it took about a year, and now her house is completely furnished. And you know what? It's adequate for the people we entertain, the small groups we host, the neighbors we have over. It's a good picture. The man of God is adequate and equipped. He's fully furnished. She's fully furnished for the work God gives you to do. But I want to ask you the question, are you still carving idols? Are you still making God in your own image and trying to warm yourself by the fire? God's word is more sufficient than we believe. The sacred writings were taught from Lois and Eunice, and the one lesson I would give you will sound a little bit familiar if you know the story of D.L. Moody. You need a thorough knowledge of the English Bible. We've lost our mooring. I say we. I'm putting myself in that boat. I'm not pointing the finger at you. We, his church, have lost that mooring. What are you going to do about it in your sphere of influence? What am I going to do about it in my sphere of influence? I don't have to change the world. D.L. said the Bible was not given for our information, but for our transformation. It's attributed to him also, do not read the Bible as I used to, just to ease your conscience. So few grow because so few study. Some friends of mine through seminary who are nationally renowned names have left the mooring of the Bible. I listen to them on their programs. I see the hundreds of thousands of people they have watching their broadcasts, and I just get a knot in my stomach. They become pragmatic, and they jettison the Bible and theology. It's three how-tos, four cliches. It's a cool story. It's a set. You got to have a set. Got to have a budget for a set. French Tolik wrote a book that has had so much past history as the Bible will also have a future. Maturity is when you stop blaming your past, you own your present, and you plan your future. Maturity is when you stop blaming your past. Hey, we're all victims. Some were wounded more than others. I'm not minimizing that. I grew up in the Roman Catholic Church. We can talk about this. Stop blaming your past. Stop blaming your parents. Stop blaming the job promotions or losses or firings. Stop blaming the relationship that broke your heart. Stop blaming the divorce. Stop blaming your past. Own your present. And then plan your future. It's really that simple. Bitter people are people that never got over not blaming the past. Because those who can't give up the past are difficult people to be with. We love them. We care about them. We just can't be with them that much. And others who've gone through and figured it out and sorted through it and said, yeah, it was hard, but this is what I've learned. And they might have 20 or 30 years of a great new marriage. Sin's a messy business. I'm so glad the ground at Calvary is level. Are you still carving idols, making God in your own image, trying to warm yourself by the fire? Or will you take this book and say, if he animated Adam from dirt and made him with the capacity to worship and have a relationship with him, here's the information. Here it is. I beg you. I beg you. Get your nose in the book. I implore you, with almost 40 years of trying to do this, people are not doing it anymore.
10: 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Now, most important of all, would you pause? 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I'm John Gager, thanking you for your company. 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
2: And this inheritance can never perish, never be stained, never fade, and is secured to us and we to it. And Peter says, I don't care what your physical circumstance, I don't care what your earthly condition, you ought to praise God for that.
3: Welcome to Grace to You Weekend, the Bible teaching ministry of John MacArthur. I'm your host, Phil Johnson. Several years ago, one of the most popular athletes in professional sports said that even after winning multiple championships, earning tens of millions of dollars, playing a game he loves, he admitted, there's got to be more than this. He had all the wealth and fame he had ever dreamed of, but it hadn't brought him the satisfaction he craved. Now, a testimony like that should resonate with you if you're a Christian. It confirms what the Bible says. Even the best this world can offer won't bring ultimate fulfillment. So what does promise ultimate joy and deliver every time? Consider that as we continue John MacArthur's study called Our Great Salvation. And now with today's lesson, here's John.
2: Stephen Charnock, writing in that great classic on the existence and attributes of God, said, "Regeneration is a universal change of the whole man. It is as large in renewing us as sin was in defacing us." Regeneration. What's the result of it? The result of it is we are born again to a living hope. A living hope. What does he mean by this? Well, a hope which is perpetually alive. A hope which has a quality of life. You say, why does he say that? In contrast to the hope of men, which is always a dying or a dead hope. You realize, don't you, that all hope that men and women have in other than Jesus Christ is a dead or dying hope. The world knows only dying hopes. At best, all the hopes and dreams of men will die when they die, if they haven't died long before. That's why the scripture says, if in this world only we have hope, we are of all men most what? Miserable. You're a miserable person if your only hope is in this world, because it'll all die. They all die. Death cuts the nerve of all hope. But we have an undying hope. We have a living hope. A hope that never dies. A hope that comes to complete, total, final, glorious, eternal fulfillment. That is our hope. A hope, as Peter says it in 2 Peter 3:13, for a new heaven and a new earth in which righteousness dwells. That's our hope, an eternal hope. That is the hope that sustains us. That is the hope that God in his wonderful grace and through his marvelous promise will fulfill. And that's what causes Paul to say, for to me to live is Christ and to die is what? Is gain. How can it be gain to die? How can that possibly be true? Because then your hope becomes reality. To die is gain, to gain the glorious sight of God, to gain the glorified presence of Jesus Christ, to gain the full and uninterrupted and unhindered fellowship and enjoyment of God, Christ, the Holy Spirit, angels, and saints. Death is gain because we gain a room in heaven's glorious splendor. And death is gain because we gain the unreserved and full fellowship and service that God designed us for. To die is gain because we gain the perfection of eternal holiness, eternal perfection, eternal righteousness, freedom from sin. To die is gain because we gain the royalty, the

0: honor, the glory of heaven. We gain the pleasures that are at thy right hand forevermore. And so William Garnall says that death is not something that a Christian fears. In fact, he says, hope is the saint's shroud wherein he wraps himself when he lays his body down to sleep in death. Hope for the resurrection of the spirit, hope for the resurrection of the body. And what has given us that hope? Back to verse 3. It's through the resurrection of Jesus Christ out from the dead. The means then of our receiving this inheritance is the new birth, which gives us this living hope in the coming of that inheritance, and that hope is built on the resurrection of Jesus Christ from the dead. John 14, 19, Jesus said, because I live, you shall live also. Jesus said, I am the resurrection and the life. And what a wonderful thing. He then proved it by raising Lazarus from the dead to demonstrate that indeed he was. And he said, whosoever believes in me shall never die. In 1 Corinthians chapter 15, the great resurrection chapter, in verse 17, it says, if Christ has not been raised, your faith is worthless. You are still in your sins. That's it. And even if you hoped in Christ in this life and that was it, you're damned. But Christ came through the grave and took the key and unlocked the door of the treasure house of hope. The resurrection of Christ then is the crown of his atoning work. He shows us that he in his death has canceled the sins of the world, satisfied the righteousness of God, conquered death, and thus our hope is a living hope. He came out from among the dead to give to us the same incorruptible life that we might have a living hope, a hope that never dies. And all of that is ours through the new birth, through regeneration, the transforming power of God. So the inheritance then has as its source God, as its motive mercy, as its means new birth. Let's look at its nature. This is so wonderful. Verse 4 says, we will through the new birth obtain the inheritance, which is three things, imperishable, undefiled, and unfading. This causes us great joy to know that we have an inheritance which, first of all, is imperishable. Imperishable. Aphthartos means basically not corruptible, not subject to passing away, or not liable to decay or passing away. But beyond that, it has been used in secular language, secular Greek, to speak of a very interesting concept, and that is to refer to something that was unravaged by an invading army. Unravaged by an invading army. That's an interesting thought. If you take that thought back to the Old Testament, you will remember that when God gave to Israel their inheritance was the land of Canaan. Do you remember that? The land of Canaan was the inheritance of Israel. I will give you this land, the land that flows with milk and honey and so forth. They had then an earthly inheritance. But many, many, many times that earthly inheritance, Canaan, was plundered by invading armies. Plundered by enemies, ravaged by enemies. And there may be a sense in which that word is enriched to us if you understand it in that kind of connection. That the Old Testament inheritance, the land of Canaan, an earthly inheritance given to Israel, was plundered and ravaged and devastated and destroyed and leveled. But you have an inheritance that will never be ravaged, plundered, devastated. It's imperishable. A fortune that can't be spent, and so it can't be diminished. A treasure that can never be taken, stolen, robbed, plundered. You see, that's exactly what Jesus had in mind in Matthew 6 when he said, lay your treasure up in heaven where moth and rust doth not corrupt and thieves do not break through and steal. Put the treasure where it is safe, where it is imperishable. Listen, there's no place on this world where you can do that. You think you're covered, you got your treasure over here and over there, and you've got your goods and your bank accounts and your bonds and your stocks and certificates and whatever else you're storing it up. It's all perishable, and if it happens to survive this world until you die, it'll all perish when you die because you won't be able to claim any of it. But the treasure that God has given us in the eternal inheritance of salvation, yet to be revealed in the last time as our full and final glorious salvation, is a treasure that will never be ravaged by an enemy, will never be touched by an invading army, will never be taken by a thief, will never be moth-eaten or rusted. Can't be touched. Second word is undefiled. Amantas means unstained, unpolluted, unstained with sin, evil, decay. Everything in this world is defiled. Everything in this world is stained. Everything in this world has been touched by sin. Everything in this world, you get this, is defective. Everything. Everything fails. That's why the Bible says in Romans 8, the whole creation groans, waiting for its adoption, waiting for the glorious manifestation of the sons of God. The creation is stained. It is defiled. There is moral leprosy that has corrupted everything in this world. I mean everything. We live in a polluted world. We breathe infested and infected air, and we transmit it to everything we touch. And the pollution isn't smog, and the infection isn't AIDS. It's sin. It's sin. All earthly inheritance is defiled. But there is an inheritance that is not. All the best of this earth is dung, rubbish, manure to Paul, but not that treasure which is the righteousness of Jesus Christ, he says in Philippians 3, 7 to 9. That's an inheritance that is not stained and not defiled in any way. How wonderful. Where's your focus? Where's your treasure? The third term he uses is one word, unfading. The New American translates it will not fade away. It's the word unfading. It's basically used of flowers that decay, that wither and die. And it suggests to us here that we have an inheritance that will never lose its supernatural beauty. It'll never fade. It'll never grow old. You see, the kingdom of heaven has no decaying elements. It has no sin. Nothing perishes. Nothing is defiled. And nothing fades away. All the strokes of time can't touch it because it's in a timeless place. All the taint of sin can't touch it because it's in a sinless place. Peter says that when the chief shepherd shall appear, we will receive a crown of glory that is unfading, unfading. Oh, how wonderful, how wonderful. Because of our inheritance, which can never be corrupted and never be defiled and never fade away, Peter says we ought to rejoice. We ought to bless God. We ought to adore God. The last point that Peter makes, and a rich one, is the security of our inheritance. You know, you'd say to yourself, well, it would be wonderful if we could enjoy this inheritance, if we could really rejoice and bless God, but I'm afraid we might lose it. How do we know we won't lose it? How do we know that somebody won't come and take it? How do we know that it can't be plundered or stolen? Peter wants to answer that. He wants us to enjoy the inheritance without that fear. So in verse 4, at the end of the verse, he says, reserved in heaven for you. Did you get that? Somebody might say, you know, somebody else might get this. What happens if under this persecution and under this hostility and under this rejection and under the difficulties of the time in which I'm living, what happens if I somehow fall into sin and I forfeit this and somebody else gets it? And so Peter says it is reserved in heaven for you. Wonderful. The word reserve means to guard. It's guarded in heaven. And the already existing inheritance is presently under guard in heaven. Presently being and continually being guarded for you. Wow. And where is it being guarded? In heaven. Is that a safe place? That's the safest place there is. Safest place there is. That's the place where moth and rust doth not corrupt and where thieves do not break through and steal, Jesus said. That's the safest place there is. Heaven will never know any invasion. Heaven will never know any spoiling of its treasure. Heaven will never know any laying waste, any defacing of its beauty. Heaven will never have armies tramping into it to fight against its inhabitants. Heaven will never experience some coming and taking away its glories as booty. Not heaven. The treasure is secure. And somebody's going to say, yeah, but I know the treasure is secure, but how secure am I? Maybe I could blow it. There are some, you know, who teach you can lose your salvation and somebody else gets the whole thing. Maybe I can lose it. So he says, it's reserved in heaven for you who are protected by the power of God. Not only is the treasure guarded, but you're protected. Isn't that wonderful? You're protected. I'm protected? Yeah. What am I protected by? The power of God, the omnipotence of God, the sovereign, almighty power of God. You don't have to fear. Beloved, we might as well rejoice. You understand that? You might as well rejoice. Nobody can steal your treasure, and nobody can disqualify you from receiving it. You say, don't I have any part in this at all? What if I just turn my back and curse God and walk away? Well, let's look what the verse says. Who are protected by the power of God through faith. That's your part. God works that in you. Your continued faith in God and Christ is the evidence of God's keeping work. God didn't save you apart from faith, and God doesn't keep you apart from faith. When God saved you, He energized that faith in you, and as He keeps you, He energizes that faith. Faith is kindled and preserved and made strong by grace alone. Even the faith is by grace. Grace, he says, reaches into the heart and the soul and works spiritual effects. Boy, that's wonderful. So that while you have on the one hand, God in His power, shutting the lion's mouths and protecting Daniel, you have Daniel's faith at its peak. The two always go together. They always go together. The protection of omnipotent power and the perseverance of faith. It isn't apart from faith, it's through faith. So that the true believer is not only protected by God, but is given a sustaining, persevering faith. As I said before, you weren't saved apart from faith, and you aren't kept apart from faith. You were saved through faith, and you are kept through faith. That's why it's so ludicrous for people to say you can be a Christian even if you don't believe. Not so. God doesn't protect you through sovereign act independent of anything that you do. He saves you through sovereign act by activating by grace your faith so that you continue to believe. Beloved, what has God given to us for which we should adore Him? Peter says He's given us an eternal inheritance. He's given us a salvation ready to be revealed in the last season. What he means by that is we haven't yet entered into the fullness of it. We haven't yet experienced all there is of it. That still waits. The revelation obviously of Christ in all His glory that comes in the last time. We have a taste of it now, but not the fullness. But God has granted it to us. It is now an inheritance. It is an inheritance which we possess in some measure, but not yet in all its fullness, but which is guaranteed to us. God is the source. Mercy was the motive, and that's so wonderful because He gave it to us not because we deserved it, so we don't have to keep deserving it to keep it. He gave it to us because we were so miserable, He had compassion on us. And no matter how miserable we'll be after that, we'll never be as miserable as we were before that. And so He will continue to have that same compassion, and His mercy will be new every morning. And the means by which the inheritance came to us, the new birth, which has given us this living hope based on the resurrection of Jesus Christ out from the dead. And this inheritance can never perish, never be stained, never fade, and is secured to us and we to it. And Peter says, I don't care what your physical circumstance, I don't care what your earthly condition, you ought to praise God for that. You ought to bless God for that. May our hearts do that very thing. Let's pray together. Forgive us, Lord, for taking for granted that reality for which we will spend eternity in constant praise. Lord God, how this shows us the sinfulness of our own hearts. Thank You for unmasking that. Give us a new compulsion to live in the heavenlies, to invest in eternity. to long to be with you and to endure anything in this life, for the sufferings here are certainly not worthy to be compared with the glory which shall be ours in that day when we see Christ face to face. In Jesus' name, amen.
1: You're listening to Grace to You Weekend, the Bible teaching ministry of John MacArthur. John's current series is titled Our Great Salvation. Well, John made it clear today, your inheritance as a believer is secure. Obviously, it's comforting to know an inheritance is awaiting and can't be taken away. But perhaps you find yourself wishing that you knew more specifics about your heavenly inheritance, as well as what to expect at the moment of death. I talked about that with John in studio not long ago. Here's what he said.
2: Yeah, I think it was Woody Allen who said, I don't mind dying, I just don't want to be there when it happens. You will be there when it happens.
1: Yeah.
2: So yeah, you'll have an eyewitness account to give for all eternity on your death. I think that part of the lack of interest in heaven is the ignorance on heaven.
1: Hmm.
2: I don't hear this much. I don't know when the last time I heard a preacher preach on heaven. There are a few books that have been around over the last years.
1: Yeah, you have one.
2: Yeah, but you don't hear much about it. And look, this is where we're all headed. Look, I can go back to the days when Patricia and I were going to take a long-awaited vacation, and we'd stack up brochures just to look at what the brochures said and photographs to fill our hearts with anticipation for wherever we're going to go. The Bible will do that for you with regard to heaven. If you don't have the enthusiasm that Paul had when he said, far better depart and be with Christ, then you don't understand heaven. So to help you with that, we have developed a booklet titled The Truth About Heaven. It's free to anyone who would like a copy. No need to settle for fictional accounts of heaven, supposedly from people who went there and came back. No need to be ignorant. The Bible says a lot more than you might think. If you're a Christian, you need to know what is being prepared for you in the presence of the Lord. The title again, The Truth About Heaven. It will take you all the way from the apocalyptic visions of heaven in the book of Ezekiel to those in the book of Revelation, giving you the composite clear picture, one that you probably have never had, of the glorious realities of our future home. Along the way, this booklet dispels popular myths about heaven and clearly spells out the only way that you can get there, through faith in the saving work of Christ. If you want a copy, just ask us.
1: That's right, friend. You don't need to be ignorant about the glorious future for you if you're a believer in Christ. I encourage you to ask for John's booklet, The Truth About Heaven. We'll send it free of charge to anyone who asks for it. 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Now for our entire staff, I'm Phil Johnson. 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You'll find it on DirecTV Channel 378. And then be here next week as we continue John MacArthur's study called Our Great Salvation with another half hour of unleashing God's truth one verse at a time on Grace to You Weekend.
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4: With SRN News, I'm Michael Harrington in Washington. Democratic Congresswoman Alexandria Ocasio-Cortez is shaking up her team with several departures and some new aides. Correspondent Bernie Bennett has that story.
5: The personnel change comes months before the progressive leader will decide whether to launch a presidential campaign. She's also weighing a run for Senate Minority Leader Chuck Schumer's seat, which is also up in 2028. AOC's years-long campaign manager and senior advisor Oliver Hidalgo-Wolobin is departing in September. Fiorella Beeney, a longtime aide to AOC, took over as interim campaign manager this month. The moves have coincided with the expansion of the portfolio of AOC's chief of staff, Mike Koska. Bernie Bennett reporting.
4: Texas is emerging as a powerful alternative to California, attracting residents, businesses, and investment from across the country. Correspondent Ken Lorman has that story.
6: IRS data show Texas gained roughly 1.5 million residents from other states between 2012 and 2023, and that meant billions in additional household income. Census data indicate Texas led the nation in domestic migration in 2024 and 2025. University of Virginia projections suggest Texas could surpass California as America's most populous state by the late 2040s as business and energy investment continue expanding. Ken Lorman reporting.
4: Iceland's voters have rejected a referendum to restart negotiations to join the European Union. RUV, the national broadcaster, says opponents defeated the measure by a margin of 53%. To 47%. Guinea-Bissau is voting today in a referendum to decide on granting new presidential powers. This comes ahead of December's general election, which aims to return the nation to democracy after last year's military coup. This is SRN News. With the midterm elections looming, the Trump administration is highlighting its effort to roll back transgenderism and the LGBT agenda in general. The Department of Health and Human Services is moving to end the practice of funding sex change operations on children. Medicaid and CHIP dollars can no longer be used to fund procedures that fail to meet the evidentiary standards set by the government. HHS has also published a peer-reviewed study of the medical dangers posed to children by sex change operations and puberty-blocking drugs. New research from the Barna Group in partnership with GLU finds that pastors and Christians alike express concern about artificial intelligence getting scripture wrong. Nearly three-quarters of U.S. adults, 83% of practicing Christians, and 94% of pastors worry about this. Yet only 1 in 20 pastors think that AI should entirely avoid answering questions about contested passages of scripture. This is SRN News. State of Virginia removing three Confederate memorials from a public park and a civic campus in Richmond.
7: The statues honor Confederate generals Thomas J. Stonewall Jackson and Governor Williams Extra Billy Smith, as well as Confederate Dr. Hunter Holmes McGuire. The state legislature approved the removals during its 2026 session. The statues are the latest in years-long efforts to purge the former Confederate capital of Confederate monuments. The statues will be preserved by the Shenandoah Valley Battlefields Foundation, which said it would relocate the monuments to battlefield sites within the Shenandoah Valley. John Scott reporting.
4: Today is Sunday, August the 30th, and some notable people are celebrating a birthday today, including investor and philanthropist Warren Buffett. He's 96 years old. Olympic gold medal skier Jean-Claude Killy of France is 83. Comedian Louis Black turns 78 today. This is SRN News.
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9: 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May you today be a source of hope and encouragement. Hebrews 10:24 reminds us, let us consider how we may spur one another on toward love and good deeds. May God use you today to lift someone up and point them toward Him. Happy Sunday. Got a great hour of music coming up, kicking it off with the legend, Michael W. Smith. Arms Around the Sun, here on KJOL, where you hear the light.

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that was the legend, the one, the only CC Winans. That's my king. I wish I could tell you, wish I could describe it. Oh, I love that song. I love that woman. She is amazing. Coming up next, another amazing woman, Leanna Crawford. She is singing all over the place. This song is called Thank God here on KJOL, local Christian radio for the Western Slope and beyond.

was 10th Avenue North, greater than all my regrets. You know, in John 16:33, it says, "These things I have spoken to you so that in me you may have peace. In the world you will have tribulation, but take courage, take heart. I have overcome the world." And that is Jesus's words written in red. Hope that brings you some hope and encouragement today. And you can join in with Brandon Lake singing Gratitude next. Be thankful because God is good here on KJOL, where you hear the light.

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1: With SRN News, I'm Michael Harrington in Washington. Four states still hold late-in-the-season primaries next month. We get a preview from correspondent Laura Winters.
2: The state of Massachusetts will hold its primary on Tuesday. Then after Labor Day on Tuesday, September 8th, New Hampshire voters head to the polls. Wednesday, September 9th, Rhode Island holds its primary contests. And finally, Delaware will hold its primary on Tuesday, September 15th, ahead of the midterms in November. Laura Winters reporting.
1: President Trump says his administration has entered a sweeping agreement with Venezuela that, if realized, could give the U.S. access to vast amounts of the South American country's untapped oil reserves at cost. Mr. Trump said in a social media post the agreement was negotiated by Secretary of State Marco Rubio, Defense Secretary Pete Hegseth, and Venezuela's acting president, Delcy Rodriguez. He calls it, quote, the biggest oil deal in world history. Europe may be reconsidering its costly green agenda, vindicating President Trump and congressional Republicans.
3: European climate policies are being delayed amid concerns they're driving up energy prices and hurting industry. The Wall Street Journal reports Shell, BP, and Equinor are scaling back renewable targets while investing more in profitable oil and gas. Canada has also scrapped its consumer carbon tax. And that moves supporters to say that validates President Trump's promise to unleash American energy by putting an end to years of burdensome regulations, job-killing mandates, and foreign-dependent policies. John Scott reporting.
1: Extreme drought and heat have severely impacted Europe this summer. Fishermen in northern Serbia say the Danube River has receded until only a few small ponds are left. The drought has affected ecosystems in Hungary and Romania as well. Czech farmers are taking emergency measures. This is SRN News. New research indicates that while many Americans are religious, they are moving away from membership in traditional institutions. Professor Laura Yaris of Michigan State University says, quote, our research reveals that there is a vibrant ecosystem of people learning about religion in their leisure time. Across America, increasing numbers of people learn about religion through media, cultural productions, and digital networks. Christians might study Bible themes through podcasts, online discussion groups, or religious influencers. Jews may participate in online learning communities. Uncertain times turn people to God. A new survey by the Pocket Testament League finds that in the last 9 months, more than 750 million online searches were made for the Gospel of John. From October 1st, 2025 through June 30th of this year, PTL's digital outreach appeared in more than 700 million online searches. Nearly 9 million of those people went ahead and downloaded the gospel. This is SRN News. More Confederate statues removed in Virginia.
4: The Commonwealth of Virginia is removing three Confederate memorials from a public park and civic campus in Richmond. The statues honor Confederate Generals Thomas J. Stonewall Jackson and Governor Williams Extra Billy Smith, as well as Confederate Dr. Hunter Holmes McGuire. The state legislature approved the removals during its 2026 session. The statues are the latest in a years-long effort to purge the former Confederate capital of Confederate monuments. The statues will be preserved by the Shenandoah Valley Battlefields Foundation, which said it would relocate the monuments to battlefield sites within the Shenandoah Valley. Keith Peters, Washington.
1: A push by fans to rename Nashville's airport for Dolly Parton appears to be taking flight just days after the country music icon's death. Tennessee Governor Bill Lee and the CEO of the Metropolitan Nashville Airport Authority have come out in favor of the plan. This is SRN News.
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7: Good morning, KJOL family. Sunday, August 30th, 9 a.m. This is Tina. May you be a source today of hope and encouragement. Hebrews 10:24 says, "Let us consider how we may spur one another on toward love and good deeds." May God use you today to lift someone up and point them to Him. What a great word of encouragement. We got some great words coming at you through song this next hour, kicking it off with Hope Darst, "Mighty Name of Jesus," here on KJOL, where you hear the light.

0: That was Christ the King music, hands up, knees down. Coming up is one of my up-and-coming new favorites, Seth Schleter, Valley of Worship. I will build an altar here so I don't forget. Check him out if you haven't. You've probably heard some other of his more recent songs. He is up-and-coming, a great artist you get to enjoy right now on KJOL, where you hear the light.
1: I have found the deepest loss. I have questioned if you could, and when it led me to the cross, only then I understood that even in

That was Matthew West, Don't Stop Praying. I love, love, love that song. Want to remind you guys, Friday and Saturday, September 18th and 19th, is going to be the 2026 Church Safety Conference. There are events at Cameo and at Calvary Chapel. 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Church Safety Conference coming up. Next up here, Shane and Shane, Holy, Holy, Holy, We Bow Before Thee on KJOL, where you hear the light.

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Whether you listen for the depth of God's Word, local friends, or the best in Christian music, pass the word along about KJOL, where you hear the light.

0: Martha Washington faced a lot of challenges while being married to our nation's first president. But she didn't let circumstances control her emotions. Here's what she wrote to a friend.
1: I am still determined to be cheerful and happy in whatever situation I may be. For I have also learned from experience that the greater part of our happiness or misery depends on our dispositions and not on our circumstances.
0: Are you carrying around seeds of happiness or of misery? Left to ourselves, we usually choose misery. That's why we need God's grace. He can plant seeds of contentment and joy in our hearts that will last through any difficulty. The Apostle Paul said, I have learned to be content, whatever the circumstances. We can say the same thing when we realize that a wise, loving, sovereign God is controlling every circumstance of our lives. With Seeking Him, I'm Nancy DeMoss Wagamuth.
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6: Good morning, KJO family. May the joy of the Lord strengthen your heart today. Nehemiah 8:10 declares, "The joy of the Lord is your strength." May His joy carry you through every challenge and fill your day with peace. This is Tina. We got some music coming up, kicking it off right now. Patrick Mayberry, anybody else, here on KJOL, local Christian radio for the Western Slope. This

That was Skillet with Refuge. Today I'm praying for you that you, God's peace would guard your heart as you walk in thankfulness. Colossians 3:15 says, let the peace of Christ rule in your hearts and be thankful. May his peace and gratitude fill your soul today as you listen to this next song. Jamie Jangoshian coming back again. Holy, holy, holy, here on KJOL, where you hear the light.

That was I Am They with Lift My Eyes. Romans 6:23 says, for the wages of sin is death, but the gift of God is eternal life through Jesus Christ our Lord. Celebrating today that Jesus died to pay the penalty for all our sins, and his love and his resurrection is available for all of us to receive, repent, and live in his love. Coming up next, Matt Hammett is singing about days God gave, because every day is a gift from above. 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

0: I'm Bryce Johnson with this Unpacking It Sports and Faith Minute. Dallas Cowboys owner Jerry Jones once commented that he would be willing to pay an obscene amount if he could guarantee that his team would win the Super Bowl. Jones, speaking about winning a significant prize in football, reminds me of a much greater prize. In Matthew, Jesus describes the remarkable value of God's kingdom, saying, "The kingdom of heaven is like treasure hidden in a field. When a man found it, he hid it again, and then in his joy, went and sold all he had and bought the field." Again, the kingdom of heaven is like a merchant looking for fine pearls. When he found one of great value, he went away and sold everything he had and bought it. Today, let's ask ourselves, do we value the kingdom of heaven as much as some value a Super Bowl? And are we willing to give up whatever it takes to experience the fullness of joy and peace found in Christ? I'm Bryce Johnson, and you can unpack that. For more, go to unpackingit.com.
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Cody Carnes with wife Carrie Jobe, Forever and Amen. Coming up a little bit later, Phil Wickham. But first, John Ruddick. Holding On, this is his live version here on KJOL, where you hear the light.

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5: Good morning, KJOL family. This is Tina, and I've been praying today that our hearts would be filled with gratitude. 1 Thessalonians 5:18 says, "Give thanks in all circumstances, for this is God's will for you in Christ Jesus. May you see his goodness in every moment and give thanks for his faithfulness." Coming up, CC Winans, "Worthy of It All, Worthy of It All." Turn this one up. It will minister to your soul. 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

That was Jason Crabb with Good Morning Mercy. I love that verse, those verses in Lamentations 3. The steadfast love of the Lord never ceases. His mercies never come to an end. They are new every morning. Great is your faithfulness. Coming up next, Kane with Living Water here on KJOL, local Christian radio for the Western Slope and beyond.

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Chris Tomlin coming up next. How good it is here on KJOL, where you hear the light.

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was Toby Mac and Forrest Frank, and that song is going to be in your head all afternoon. Heaven on my mind. I can hear the birds singing. I love it. I love that song. Hope you did too. Coming up next, Presence Music Band. Pick up that book here on KJOL, local Christian radio for the Western Slope and beyond.

0: Hi, I'm Todd Nettleton, and this is the Voice of the Martyrs Radio. Richard Wurmbrand was a voice of truth in countries where communism was strong and Christians were imprisoned and tortured for their faith. He related the story of a Christian in China who faced death. With the blade of a sword against his chest, he was asked, "Are you a Christian?" The man boldly responded, "Yes," but an officer ordered, "Free him. He's an idiot." Afterwards, someone asked how he could confess Christ so boldly. The man replied that he had read of Peter's denial and did not wish to weep bitterly. Please pray believers there, especially those in prison, continue to be bold witnesses for Christ.
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0: Learning about Jesus eventually brings each one of us to a crossroads moment. Which way will we turn? Today on Truth for Life Weekend, we'll explore the options and the consequences. Alistair Begg is teaching from chapter 9 in John's Gospel, beginning with verse 39.
1: We have spent, obviously, the vast majority of time looking at the incident concerning the healing of the man born blind. This man was awakened to the fact of his spiritual blindness. He might have thought that his greatest need in life was in order to have his physical sight restored, which, of course, Jesus had done. But when all is said and done, Jesus seeks him out in order to ask him a question, the question that is found in verse 35, "Do you believe in the Son of Man?" And the response of the man is eager. He is genuinely interested. "Who is he, sir?" the man asks. "Tell me so that I may believe in him." And he stands in direct contrast to the Pharisees, who refused to see what was right before their noses. They were the ones who claimed to have the sight, but they were in fact the ones who were blind to the truth. They regard themselves as the guides of the blind. You can read that in Romans 2. They regard themselves as a light that shines to those in the darkness. They regard themselves as instructors of the foolish. Paul mentions all of that when he is arguing to the point in Romans 3 where he says, "And so the whole world is accountable before God, whether you are a Gentile coming from that background or whether you are a Jew, feeling yourself to be the custodians of all of this truth." And so it makes their question all the more striking, doesn't it? One can almost hear the sneer on their faces. What, are we blind too? Sense the smugness of their tone, catch a flavor of the derision directed at Jesus. You can just see this. You know that horrible feeling when you're in a room somewhere and everybody else thinks they're in the know, and they ask a question and they just are dissing you, and they look at one another like, you know, and you just feel so small and so impoverished by it all. That's what they're doing. Or they're looking at one another going, "So we're blind too, are we, Jesus?" Yeah. But blind they were. So blind, they didn't know how blind they were. They're like the man in Luke 18. Remember the wonderful parable Jesus tells of the Pharisee and the tax collector. And to those confident in their own righteousness and who look down on everybody else, Luke says in Luke 18, Jesus told a story. Context is clear, isn't it? To those who were confident in their own righteousness, to people who were sure they could see, to people who were dead certain that they were not the blind people, to those who were confident in their own righteousness and looked down on everybody else, all those poor people who can't see, Jesus told a parable. There were two men went up to the temple to pray. One was a Pharisee and the other a tax collector. The people nudging one another, "Here we go, good guy, bad guy." The classic Jesus story. There's a good fellow and a bad fellow. I wonder what this one's about. And the Pharisee stood up and prayed about himself. "God, I thank you. I'm not like other men. Robbers, evildoers, adulterers, like this tax collector here. After all, I fast twice a week. I give a tenth of all I get." People would be going, "That's pretty good. Pretty good. Giving him marks out of 10. Jesus said, "But the tax collector stood at a distance. He would not even look up to heaven, but he beat his breast and said, 'God, have mercy on me, a sinner.'" And then the sting in the tail. Jesus says, "I tell you that this man, the tax collector, went home justified before God. For everyone who exalts himself, like the Pharisees, who think they can see, will be humbled. And whoever humbles himself will be exalted." Do you remember the Simeon statement now, holding the baby in his arms? What did he say? "This child is destined for the falling and rising of many in Israel. Until a man or a woman falls at the feet of Jesus and says, 'I am a blind man, I am a blind woman,' they will never rise to see." As long as we sit in the supercilious perspective of the religious formalist declaring, "You know, I have been around church for a long time. My uncle Jim gave me a Bible when we were married. I, I know that because I saw it just the other day. I hadn't seen it for years, but I know it's somewhere. You know, that all that kind of thing. I'm so glad that I don't need to trust in Jesus. I'm so glad that I'm like the Pharisee in this story. I'm not like other men. And actually, I've really upped my contribution since I came here as well, although I don't expect you to know much about that. Jesus turned the whole thing on his head. Oh, you're not suggesting that we're blind, are you, Jesus? You see, our response to Jesus shows what we think of ourselves. And our response to Jesus shows what we think of Jesus. And what they think of Jesus is just actually that he is deluded, that he's a madman, that he's demon-possessed. We saw that before. It comes again in chapter 10. Why listen to him, they said. He's demon-possessed and raving mad. And that for me is one of the great and intriguing things. How it is that people continue to come and listen to the Bible being preached, and actually you've already made your decision concerning Jesus. You've decided that Jesus was either deluded or he was deceitful. Unless you move from one of those two positions to acknowledge that he is who he is, that he is the light of the world, and that those who follow him will not walk in darkness, then you walk out into a darkness that is just completely utter darkness. Now look at how Jesus answers. Verse 39, there's a division. Verse 40, there's a question. And verse 41, there's an answer. The answer that he gives is a puzzling answer. It's certainly not an easy little verse, is it? They were probably expecting Jesus to say, yes, you are a blind bunch, or no, of course you're not blind. You're the Pharisees. You have all the news strapped around your wrists and fastened on your forehead. You've got all the Old Testament scriptures right there, right at your hand. And they probably expected either a yes or a no. But instead of doing that, he does what he does so often. That is, he just reaches in and twists their noses a little bit by responding in what is a paradoxical fashion. Now, let me just quote to you a Phillips paraphrase of this verse, because I think it will help us get the sense of it. Phillips paraphrases verse 41, which here reads, if you were blind, you would not be guilty of sin, but now that you claim you can see, your guilt remains. It's like a really bad riddle, isn't it? You can say it to yourself 15 times in a row and still not get it. But listen to how Phillips does it. If you were blind, returned Jesus, nobody could blame you. But as you insist, we can see, your guilt remains. If you were blind, you couldn't be held accountable for your ignorance. That's what he's saying. But since you insist, you can see, your guilt remains. Now, if you think about it, these folks, of all folks, knew the characteristics of the Messiah who was to come. They were the ones who searched the scriptures. They were the ones who paid attention to the prophetic passages. They knew Isaiah 42. They knew that one of the characteristics of the Messiah when he came was that he would open the eyes of the blind. He would release captives. He would set people free from dungeons. And this has happened right in front of them. Jesus, in setting the man to see physically, has revealed the fact that he is the only one who can bring spiritual sight. That he has provided, as John says, one of the signs, evidence, so that people might believe that Jesus is the Christ, i.e., that they might believe that Jesus is the Messiah, that they might believe that all of the messianic prophecies have been fulfilled in this man, and that by believing they might have life in his name. And this has happened in front of them. The man has said to them, your unbelief is more remarkable than my cure. Because we know that only God can do this. There is no record of anybody doing this, he says. God does this. And before their very eyes, Jesus has done what God alone can do. If they've been without any understanding of spiritual things, then, of course, there wouldn't have been blameworthy. But because they have a knowledge of this stuff, they're culpable because they are unwilling to see beyond the horizon, as it were, of the Old Testament. And their condemnation lay in the fact that although they knew what they knew and claimed to see as well as they did, they failed to recognize God's Son when he came. Fulfilling what we read in the prologue, he came to his own, and his own received him not. But to as many as received him, who believed in his name, to them he gave the power to become the sons of God. Now, what makes this so staggeringly telling, loved ones, is this: that their sin remains because until they admit to their true blindness and come into the light, there is no hope for comfort or forgiveness. And what is true of them is true of each of us this morning. Let me say two things as we move to a close on this. There is absolutely no hope for those of us who are wise in our own eyes. There is no hope for those of us who are wise in our own eyes. Solomon puts it in Proverbs 26:12. Do you see a man wise in his own eyes? There is more hope for a fool than for him. That's why the prophet says, let not the wise man boast in his wisdom. Well, I'm a PhD. I did nuclear physics as an undergraduate and da-da-da-da-da. Good. Bring that gargantuan brain and all that gray matter and bow it down before the Lord of the universe. No, I refuse to. Okay. Let not the wise man boast in his wisdom, or the strong man boast in his strength. You know, I'm X years old and I can still do X number of push-ups and sit-ups and run 47 times around the block and everything else. Well, that's terrific. Bring your body as a living sacrifice to the God who made you and offer yourself in service to him. No, I don't want to do that. Okay. Let not the strong man boast in his strength. And let not the rich man boast in his riches. You know, I've done very, very well, and I can get into most clubs, and I travel extensively, and I have a home here and a home there. Is your home built on rock, or is it built on sand? I don't know. This would be a good time to find out. There is no hope for those of us who are wise in our own eyes. And there is no cure for people who reject the only cure there is. There is no cure for people who reject the only cure there is. There's an inherent logic in this, loved ones. If Jesus Christ is Lord, if Jesus is the person he claimed to be, then his exclusive claims with his expansive invitations drive us to the inevitability of a conclusion which is reacted to vociferously in contemporary America and in the West in particular. There is no cure. I was reading Macbeth again this week, looking for something, and now, for two reasons, actually. The first was this. When I thought about the nature of a cure, my mind went immediately to Lady Macbeth in the sleepwalking scene, when she is convinced of the fact that the blood that was on the daggers is still on her hands. And if you remember, she moves in the darkness of the night, talking to herself, longing for the spots to be out of her hands, recognizing that despite all of her physical washings, she cannot get it out. All the perfumes of Arabia could not get rid of this stuff, she says. And she's driving herself almost insane. And she's driving her king husband completely nuts along with her. And so he does exactly what you would expect him to do. He takes her to the doctor. And he says to the doctor, quote, cure her of that. Canst thou not minister to a mind diseased? Pluck from the memory a rooted sorrow? Raise out the written troubles of the brain, and with some sweet oblivious antidote, cleave the stuffed bosom of that perilous stuff which weighs upon her heart. The doctor says, therein the patient must minister to himself. Sorry, no can do. And then he says, more needs she the divine than the physician. More needs she the divine than the physician. I would not be at all surprised if there are not those who today sitting listening to me on one side of this great divide as the bell is about to ring for us in the conclusion of this sermon are not exactly as in Lady Macbeth's position. Oh, the circumstance may not be bloody daggers, but it may be a myriad things. And all of your external washings and all of your endeavors and all of your perfumes and everything that you've tried have left you absolutely hopeless. Let me tell you, there is no cure when you reject the only cure there is. He breaks the power of canceled sin and he sets the prisoner free. He is Jesus, sovereign Lord of the universe. He has demonstrated it in the transformation of this blind man. He has confronted him with his need of spiritual sight. He has opened up a door of opportunity to the religious formalists, and they sneered in their response. You're not saying we're blind, are you? And so here we are, and the division bell sounds again. The question is, will you respond by coming into the light, admitting your blindness, casting yourself on his mercy, and as a result, find yourself seeing and saved? Or will you refuse to come to the light, claiming to hang on to your own personal sense of illumination? If you take the latter route, you go out into a darkness in which no light will ever shine. Who would be foolish enough to say such things to an intelligent group like this? Well, of course, if I couldn't turn you to the Bible and point you to Jesus, you should just chase me completely out of town. And you are sensible people, and you need to figure this out. But here's the deal. The division bell sounds. Go to your appropriate lobby. Where are you going? With a yes vote for Jesus or a no vote for Jesus? There's no abstentions. An abstention is a no. A maybe is a no. I'll get back to it is a no. Now, that's why the Bible always says, today, if you hear his voice, do not harden your hearts. Why? It is a call of God's mercy because on another day, you may not hear his voice. This may be the day you hear his voice. Therefore, do something about it. I was in Carmel earlier last week. I was in the Santa Cruz Mountains speaking, and I went to Carmel. In Carmel, I bought myself a knife in a knife store. More knives than I've ever seen. Tiny little knife, don't be alarmed by it. My wife was desperately concerned. I said, I want to buy a knife. She said, what do you have in mind? I said, don't worry. But it's a tiny little knife. I wanted to whittle sticks with it, as it turns out. It's the Tom Sawyer coming out in me again. And in this store, there were so many knives that I said to the lady, the problem in here is the American problem. I said, it is the American problem, and it is the American wonder. She said, choice? I said, choice. And so we got them out, one at a time, two at a time. At one point, I had five out. And then I went away and I had lunch. And then I came back and got them all out again. And I said, you know, choice is such a difficult thing, isn't it? Just finally making a choice. You know what she said? Kierkegaard has a very interesting essay on that. Wow, I said. This is taking it up a notch. Kierkegaard. The existentialist from the 19th century. Yes. Well, what did he say? She says, Kierkegaard said that even good choices had negative consequences. So hurry up and buy a knife. So I bought a knife. And then I said to my family, you know, Kierkegaard said that every good choice had negative. And then one of the bright ones in the group said, I don't think Kierkegaard was absolutely right on that. What possible negative choice could there be? What negative dimension could there be in choosing Christ as your Savior? I said, yeah, I think that's right. So hurry up and make a choice, would you? Do you remember when Macbeth is getting ready to kill the king, King Duncan? And he's on his way. And parenthetically, the stage directions in the play say, a bell sounds. A bell sounds. And Macbeth says, I go and it is done. The bell invites me. Hear it not, Duncan, for it is a knell that summons thee to heaven or to hell. See, Shakespeare understood the divide. There is no cure for those who reject the only cure there is. Will you not come to Christ and say, Lord Jesus, I am a blind girl. I am a blind man, wise to my own destruction, foolish in my arrogance. Make me see. Make me see. And he will. And when you begin to see, you will see everything differently. Heaven above is softer blue, and earth around is sweeter green, and something lives in every hue that Christless eyes have never seen, and birds with gladder songs o'erflow, and earth with deeper beauty shine. Since I know, as now I know, I am his, and he is mine. Some of you could stand and testify, couldn't you, and say, you know, I'm so glad that I heard that message, and because I used to be just completely lost. I used to be completely blind, and even when I was blind, I thought I could see everything. Well, you may want to mention to the person next to you before you leave today, just check, make sure. Just say, what side are you on of the divide here? What side are you on?
0: 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The Bible is clear that God wants to connect with us. He reveals himself in many ways, including through his creation. And this month, we are recommending a book titled The Language of Rivers and Stars, How Nature Speaks of the Glories of God. 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Now here is Alistair.
1: Father, come now and write your word in our hearts. Anything that is foolish or unkind or unwise or untrue may be banished from our recollection. And what is of yourself, make it our own. I pray for many who sit as unconverted believers, that today they might hear your voice, not harden their hearts, and embrace Christ, who is the light of life. For it is in his name we pray. Amen.
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3: 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Just as our thoughtless words can break people down, our well-chosen words can build them up. 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
4: The Bible tells us that the tongue is more powerful than a team of horses, that it can be more powerful than the rudder on a ship. The tongue is a powerful tool, either for good or for evil. But the Bible tells us there are some lessons we must learn about the use of this little instrument in our mouth. And today we're going to talk about how to use your tongue in a proper way. All of this from the book of Proverbs, right here and right now.
5: Now, I want to talk with you about two things the tongue can do, and they are opposites of each other. A tongue can break something down, or it can build something up. Your tongue has the capacity to tear something apart, or to strengthen and put something back together. And I want to talk with you, first of all, about a tongue that breaks down. And in the book of Proverbs, there are many things said about the evil and difficult to describe use of the tongue. I want to go through just a few of these categories, and I want you to see all these things, and I'm not even going to touch on them. There's some 90 of them. I don't have time to do all of them. But I want you to see the cumulative impact of the book of Proverbs when it comes to the tongue. Now, one of the words that I noticed as I first began to read this book was that there was a great deal of discussion about the perverse tongue. The perverse tongue. And that is a word which means all that you can think of in the ugliest use of the tongue, deception and deceit. And it's kind of a cover word for all of the other things we're going to talk about. Listen to what the Word of God has to say. And I'm going to give you the proverb, and I'm going to read it. We're going to go through them as quickly as we can. The perverse tongue. Chapter 2, verse 12 says, "To deliver you from the man who speaks perverse things." Chapter 4, verse 24 says, "Put away from you a deceitful mouth and put perverse lips far from you." Chapter 6 and verse 12 says, "A worthless person, a wicked man, walks with a perverse mouth." Chapter 8, verse 13 says, "The fear of the Lord is to hate evil, pride and arrogance, and the evil way, and the perverse mouth I hate." Chapter 10, verse 31 says, "The mouth of the righteous brings forth wisdom, but the perverse tongue will be cut out." Chapter 10, verse 32, "The lips of the righteous know what is acceptable, but the mouth of the wicked, what is perverse." Chapter 16, verse 28, "A perverse man sows strife, and a whisperer separates the best of friends." Chapter 17, verse 20, "He who has a deceitful heart finds no good, and he who has a perverse tongue falls into evil." Chapter 19, verse 1, "Better is the poor who walks in his integrity than one who is perverse in his lips and is a fool." Chapter 12 and verse 18, "There is one who speaks like the piercings of a sword, but the tongue of the wise promotes health." Did you hear the last one? "There is one who speaks like the piercings of a sword." Your tongue has that capability. My tongue has that capability. The perverseness, the wickedness of our tongue can sometimes be overwhelming. And sometimes I'm sure you have been surprised at things that have come out of your mouth and you thought, how could I ever have said that? The piercings of a sword. But it shouldn't surprise you to discover that in the book of Proverbs, there's a great deal of information about a lying tongue. A little boy was once asked what the Bible says about lying. And he said that the Bible says that lying is a very present help in the time of trouble. And that's not what the Bible says about lying, I want you to know. That's the way some people apply it. But in the book of Proverbs, there's just one after another of references to lying tongues. Chapter 6, we've already read and talked about the lying tongue on the list of God's seven abominations. But in 12:19, we read, "The truthful lips shall be established forever, but a lying tongue," watch this, "is but for a moment." Isn't that something? Truth goes on, but somebody who lies, they're not around very long. Chapter 12, verse 22, "Lying lips are an abomination to the Lord, but those who deal truthfully are his delight." Chapter 13, verse 5, "A righteous man hates lying, but a wicked man is loathsome and comes to shame." Chapter 14, verse 5, A faithful witness does not lie, but a false witness will utter lies. And chapter 21, verse 6 says, getting treasures by a lying tongue is the fleeting fancy of those who seek death. Lying. We could almost do a whole lesson just on the lying tongue, because there's so much information in Proverbs and in other parts, in the Psalms, in some of the other wisdom literature, and in many places in the New Testament. We have made lying the favorite indoor sport in our culture, and we even have words for it. In the political jargon, we call it spin. And spin is nothing more than a way to describe a lie, because it's an attempt to make people think about something in a way different from the reality that's behind it. So lying is a part of our culture, and the Bible says that lying is a part of the tearing down of people with our tongues. When you lie about something, you put into a process destruction that will ultimately have its impact on someone somewhere. And then the third kind of tongue that breaks down is what we might call a slandering tongue. In the book of Proverbs, you will find much information about this. Chapter 12, verse 17 says, he who speaks the truth declares righteousness, but a false witness deceit. The words false witness are the words in the Old Testament that talk about being a slanderer. Making a false witness against somebody is to slander them. Chapter 19, verse 5 says, a false witness will not go unpunished, and he who speaks lies will not escape. Chapter 19 and verse 9 says, a false witness shall not go unpunished, and he who speaks lies shall perish. Chapter 25, verse 18 says, a man who bears false witness against his neighbor, now watch this, is like a club, a sword, and a sharp arrow. And chapter 26, 18 and 19 says, like a madman who throws firebrands, arrows, and death is the man who deceives his neighbor and then says, I was only joking. Does that sound contemporary or what? He does his neighbor in, and then, in order to make himself look good, says, oh, I was just kidding. I was just joking. A lot of harm has been done under the cloak of, I was just joking, when it was an intended hurt in the beginning. I know this is getting personal, but it's going to get more personal before it gets better. So just hang in there and we'll get through this, because this is powerful stuff from the book of Proverbs. Here's another kind of tongue that will break down, a gossiping tongue. Key word in the book of Proverbs is the word talebearer. Isn't that interesting? Listen to these words. Chapter 11, verse 9. The hypocrite with his mouth destroys his neighbor, but through knowledge the righteous shall be delivered. Chapter 11 and verse 13. A talebearer reveals secrets, but he who is faithful conceals a matter. Chapter 16, verse 27, an ungodly man digs up evil, and it is on his lips like a burning fire. He digs around and he gets it, and then he just uses his mouth to spread it. Chapter 16, verse 28, a perverse man sows strife, and a whisperer separates the best of friends. Chapter 17, verse 9, he who covers a transgression seeks love, but he who repeats a matter separates friends. Chapter 18, verse 8, the words of a talebearer are like tasty trifles. They go down into the inmost body. Actually, the Hebrew says down into the rooms of the belly. And literally what that says is that a person who listens to gossip and gets in the habit of listening to it, it's like

Chapter 20, verse 19 says, he who goes about as a talebearer reveals secrets, so don't associate with one who flatters with his lips. Let me give you one last one. A flattering tongue. Listen carefully to the difference between flattering and gossiping. If gossip is saying behind a person's back what you would never say to his face, flattery is saying to his face what you would never say behind his back. And there is in the book of Proverbs a number of warnings about flattering. When we talked about morality back at the beginning of this series, remember one of the tools that a seductress uses is flattery. In chapter 6, verse 24, to keep you from the evil woman, from the flattering tongue of a seductress. Chapter 7, verse 21, with her enticing speech, she caused him to yield, and with her flattering lips, she seduced him. Chapter 26, verses 24 and 25 says, he who hates disguises it with his lips and lays up deceit within himself. When he speaks kindly, watch this, do not believe him, for there are seven abominations in his heart. Isn't that interesting? When a person is a flatterer, I talked about this earlier, a stroker who cannot ever be around you, that they're not stroking you about something. And after a while, it's like it doesn't mean anything anymore because it's so consistent. I'm not trying to tell you don't say good things to people. We're going to talk about that in a moment. But sometimes what you see on the outside is not what's going on the inside. In this particular situation, this person is speaking sweet words and there are seven abominations in his heart. Flattery is a tool that can be used to manipulate people, and it doesn't come from a foundation of reality. I wish I had more time, but I've got to move on to the positive part of this. Let's talk about the tongue that builds up. Once again, from the book of Proverbs. And the first thing you notice when you start looking for it is that there's a number of references to a righteous tongue. Did you know that God can give your tongue the characteristic that is described as righteous? That means good and holy and helpful. A righteous tongue is referenced in chapter 10, verse 11. The mouth of the righteous is a well of life, but violence covers the mouth of the wicked. 10:20 says, the tongue of the righteous is choice silver. 10:21 says, the lips of the righteous feed many. Chapter 10, verse 31 says, the mouth of the righteous brings forth wisdom. Chapter 10, verse 32 says, the lips of the righteous know what is acceptable. Isn't that a great thought there? Somebody says, how do you know what you should say or what you shouldn't say? The Bible says that the lips of the righteous person knows what is acceptable. And how many of you know that when you are walking with the Lord and the Holy Spirit's in control of your life, you can almost sometimes feel words get caught in your throat as the Spirit of God says, don't say that. Keep that in your spirit. The lips of the righteous know what is acceptable. So the Bible tells us that we should start with righteousness. Let me talk about a restoring tongue. In the book of Proverbs, there are many references to a kind of restoration that can be the result of the use of our tongue. And you know what? I want to have a tongue that heals and restores and builds up and strengthens and edifies. That's why God ultimately gave us this tongue, that it might bless. You want your tongue to be the instrument of righteousness and blessing. So let's talk about how your tongue can have a restoring and healing ministry. In 15:4, it says, a wholesome tongue is a tree of life. And the word wholesome there is literally the Hebrew word healing. A healing tongue is a tree of life. You know what it's like? Have you been around people who have healing words, encouraging words? Chapter 15, verse 1 gives another clue as how our tongue can restore. Listen to this. A soft answer turns away wrath, but a harsh word stirs up anger. When you walk into a situation and things have heated up at home between maybe you and one of the children or one of your children and your other half, you don't want to jump in at the same decibel level. You want to jump in with a soft answer and bring it down. That's what the Bible says can happen with the healing use of the tongue. Chapter 15, verse 23 says, a man has joy by the answer of his mouth. Now watch this. And a word spoken in due season, how good it is. And I wrote down in my notes, a timely word. You know, we ought to ask God to give us by his Holy Spirit the sensitivity so that we have the ability to give a timely word. Have you illustrations in your own life that someone spoke a timely word to you? I can think back many times when there was a

0: timely word spoken in due season in my life. And I'm thankful that God has used me on occasion to speak a timely word to someone else and help them through a difficult time. So your tongue can be used as a healing tongue by being sensitive to the situation and speaking a word in due season. Chapter 16, verse 24 says, pleasant words are like a honeycomb, sweetness to the soul and health to the bones. Chapter 25, verse 11 says, a word fitly spoken is like apples of gold in settings of silver. Everybody take that picture right now in your mind's eye. On a beautiful table in the den, in a bowl, are these beautiful gold apples surrounded by absolutely pure silver. And that's the picture the writer of Proverbs presents for a word that is fitly spoken. Spoken at the right time in the right way to the right person for the right reason, for the right length of time. Oh, when you do that and God uses you to do that, it is a beautiful picture to behold, a healing and positive and encouraging picture. Let me give you one last one. Chapter 31, verses 8 and 9, it says, open your mouth for the speechless in the cause of all who are appointed to die. Open your mouth, judge righteously, and plead the cause of the poor and needy. This says we can use our mouths to help those who are in trouble. We can plead the cause of the poor and needy. We can use our tongues as ministers of hope and help to those who are less fortunate than we are. We can plead their cause and stand up for them and encourage them. These are just some of the things the book of Proverbs says are good ways for us to have restorative tongues, building up one another, edifying one another with our speech. Here's another category of tongues that bless, and that is a restrained tongue. And this is really important because throughout the Proverbs, in one way or another, we are told of several situations where the best thing for us to say is nada, nothing. While it is wonderful to see a word that is fitly spoken, it is also wonderful to see somebody who's got enough sense to keep their mouth shut and not speak at all when that's appropriate. Have you ever been in a situation where you would like to read these Proverbs to somebody? Well, let me give you the ammunition you need. Take careful note here, because these are really important. The restrained tongue. Chapter 10 and verse 19. In the multitude of words, sin is not lacking, but he who restrains his lips is wise. That's great, isn't it? In the matter of speaking, more is not better. Chapter 13, verse 3. He who guards his mouth preserves his life, but he who opens wide his lips shall have destruction. Chapter 17, verse 27, he who has knowledge spares his words, and a man of understanding is of calm spirit. Have you ever noticed when you get around people who are wise, and usually they have some years on them, and you get in a group, it's the young bucks that are doing all the talking, and it's the older guys who are doing all the listening, but when they finally say something, it's worth more than everything that's been said up to that point. Don't you believe it's good for us to all be on our way toward that place? I mean, we've had enough experience of blurting it all out only to feel foolish that we did and wish later we'd have kept our mouth shut. And then we get in the presence of somebody who has knowledge and he spares his words. He's got a calm spirit, restrained lips. Here's another one, and this is my favorite one. Chapter 17, verse 28. Even a fool is counted wise when he holds his peace. When he shuts his lips, he is considered perceptive. You might think, well, I'm not wise. Well, let me give you a leg up on this whole thing. Just keep quiet and people might not know. So sometimes more is not better. Sometimes less is better. And as we get older, don't we start to measure our words more? I remember going to meetings and committee meetings when I was a young pastor, and I thought I had answers to questions nobody was even asking. And the longer I've been in the ministry, the more I realize how difficult the questions are and how very few really simple answers there are and how unqualified I am as a human being to give very many of them. My friends, I only have authority when it comes to answers. When I stand up here and hold this book in my hands and teach what it says, otherwise I have no wisdom of my own that is worthy of being shared from Sunday to Sunday. I would be such a foolish man to do that. But I can be confident in the Word of God because it lives and abides forever, and God uses it to change lives. Here's another restraining verse. Chapter 18, verse 13 says, "He who answers a matter before he hears it, it is a shame and a folly to him." Now, let me just give you a little information here that will help you with that. How many of you, when you're in a conversation, do this? Maybe it's a little bit of a tense one. They're asking a question, and you're not really listening to them because you've heard just enough, and you're trying to think about what you're going to say. So they're asking a question. You got the first third of it. You've already formulated your answer. They take a right turn after the first third and go in a totally different direction. But you formulated an answer to the first third. They ask this question. You answer that question, and you never meet. Do you know what? That's exactly what happens in many marital difficulties. We don't listen to one another. And the Bible says, restrain yourself from talking until you hear the matter. Listen to it. Get all of it. Understand it. And if you don't understand it completely before you answer it, ask some qualifying questions. Let me see if I can rephrase for you what I think you said so that I can answer it correctly. Oh, how critical that is. The Bible is so full of wisdom when it comes to personal relationships. Chapter 26, verse 4 says, "Do not answer a fool according to his folly." Here's another place where you should restrain your lips. "Lest he be wise in his own eyes." That's interesting, isn't it? Somebody comes along and asks a stupid question. You say, "Are there such things?" Well, we're not supposed to have stupid questions in church. And if my grandson was here, he would say that I just said a bad word because he's not allowed to say the word stupid, and I probably shouldn't be saying it either. He would say, "Poppy, that's a bad word." Ignorant questions, how's that? And sometimes you know that ignorant questions are being asked for the wrong reason, not with a sincere spirit. The Bible says, don't even answer such a question because you give credence to the person who has asked it. I want to tell you something. If you take the book of Proverbs and you study it with the idea of it helping you in your life at home and in the place where you work and in the relationships that you have, you will find so much practical truth. You can meditate on these Proverbs from day to day and from week to week, and you can grow in your ability to relate to one another just by studying the wisdom of the Old Testament, the power of the tongue. I want to conclude by telling you where all of this starts and how we deal with it. I want you to look with me at Proverbs 18:4. "The words of a man's mouth are deep waters. The wellspring of wisdom is a flowing brook." In the New Testament, we read what this means. In Matthew chapter 12 and verse 34, we read that out of the abundance of a man's heart, his mouth speaks. Why do we say the things that we say? Are these things that we say from the chin up? No, these things that we say are from the heart up. And the words that come out of our mouths, sometimes surprising even us, are often the normal, natural reactions of what's going on in our heart. And if you get with a person who's under pressure and under stress, sooner or later, what's in that person's heart will bubble up through the mouth and the words will be heard. Does that mean that every time somebody says something that they shouldn't have said, that it's a major crime and a major sin and there's needing to be a major overhaul? No, but if there is a continual reflection of that kind of spirit from a person's heart. For instance, if a person is always wanting to talk about sordid things, sexual things outside of the boundaries of the beauty God has given to them, if every time you're with a person, and believe me, this can happen even among Christians and among Christian men, they always want to tell you a story that pushes to the edge of that which is legitimate, and it's just their constant problem. I want to tell you something. Out of the heart comes the words. When we speak, we reveal our hearts. The same thing is true on the other side. When you see a person who just is always speaking kind words and loving words and affirming words, it's because that person has a kind and loving and affirming heart. And therefore, if there's any one admonition that comes to us from the book of Proverbs, it is from the fourth chapter and verse 23, where we read these words, "Keep your heart with all diligence, for out of it spring the issues of life. I don't want you to go away from here saying, well, I got to go home and make all this list of things I'm not supposed to say, and things I'm not supposed to do, things I am supposed to say, and things I am supposed to do. That's not really the issue. The issue is to guard your heart, to feed your heart with God's word, to give your heart every chance to be godly and righteous by bringing to it the witness and testimony of others. I know it might surprise you to know that during the year, I subscribe to pastors that I really respect all over the country. I listen to them all the time in my car, when I'm going up to work out every day and on the way home sometimes. And I'm always trying to feed my heart. My friends, your heart won't be fed the right stuff normally and naturally without you taking a proactive approach to it. So guard your heart, because out of your heart are the issues of life, and what's in your heart will ultimately spring out of your mouth and the things that you say. Amen? So guard your heart. And let me say to you that if your heart is not the home of the wonderful Lord Jesus, you may have periodic moments of goodness, but your heart cannot be the source of strength for your lips until Christ is at home there. The historians have told us that your heart is an empty place without God. And until God is at home in your heart, until Jesus Christ is on the throne of your life, you cannot have the kind of heart that will produce the righteous kinds of talk that we've been discussing. It all begins with who's in your heart, who's on the throne of your heart. And Christians, you can have Jesus Christ in your life, but if he's not seated on the throne of your heart, you can have just as wicked a mouth as the next person. The critical issue is, where is Christ in your life? You know, Bill Bright used to draw the little picture of the chair in the middle and said, you know, you can have Christ out here at the circumference of your life, but if he's not seated on the throne, he is not in control. Let me ask you this question. Is Jesus Christ in your heart? Have you made him your Savior? Have you asked him to come into your heart, and have you received him as your Savior? And if you're a Christian, is Jesus Christ in control of your life? Or have you pushed him out to the circumference, and therefore you have this mixed fountain coming from your mouth of wickedness and godliness? And how can any two things coexist like that? So the writer of Proverbs has given us the key. And that key is to keep our heart with all diligence, for out of it are the issues of life. Now, the book of Proverbs is visual, so I want you to be visual. And I want you to view your life as it were your heart. And I want you to look into your heart and ask yourself today, is Christ in my heart? Have I invited him in? And if he is in, have I given him control of my heart?
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We are praying for you, and we want you to join us in praying for one another. Up next, Chandler Moore. God, I'm just grateful. Turn it up. 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

0: This is Max Lucado. Dare we think the unthinkable, that God will hear our prayers, that He will listen when we speak? If you were to pray a faith-empowered prayer, what would you say? Then say it. Let faith fuel your prayers, and let prayers put starch in your faith. Will God give you what you request? Yes, He will. He may do so in a different form than you ask for, or a different time frame than you prefer. But it is Jesus who is the yes to all of God's promises. 2 Corinthians chapter 1 and verse 20. Let's renew our commitment to unreasonable, unquenchable, unthinkable prayer. Let's ask God to resurrect hope that has perished and dreams that are buried. This is Max Lucado.
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5: May you today be a source of hope and encouragement, as in Hebrews 10:24 says, let us consider how we may spur one another on toward love and good deeds. 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

with Stephen Curtis Chapman and Jillian Edwards with How Great Thou Art. Want to remind you guys, coming up, the Church Safety Conference, the 2026 Church Safety Conference, is going to be held Friday and Saturday, September 18th and 19th. 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Matt Boswell, Matt Papa, and Brian Fowler are up next. How great is the greatness of God? Here on KJOL, local Christian radio for the Western Slope.

Oh, that was a good one. Lauren Daigle with You Say. This is Tina signing off for the weekend. I will be back next weekend. Want to remind you guys about Luke 2:52. This is a prayer based on that verse. Just as Jesus grew in wisdom, stature, and favor with God and with man, we pray the same today for every listener who has joined us. May they grow in wisdom, learning to see life through your eyes, Father. May they grow in stature, strong in spirit and in character. And may they walk in your favor, Lord, reflecting your love and grace in every situation. Lord, guide each listener's steps, deepen their faith, and help them become more like Jesus every day. Amen and amen. Caleb and John is next with Finished here on KJOL, where you hear the light.

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3: Good afternoon to you. It is so good to be here with you. I'm Doug Schellebarger. We have got some great stuff coming your way this hour. We'll be hearing from Life.Church Worship out of Oklahoma City. We've got singer-songwriter from Memphis, Tyrion. Some new music from Passion Worship out of Arlington, Texas. We'll be hearing from Lily Cottrell with her dad, Travis, and a lot more. Let's start this hour with Peter Burton with Where Would I Be on KJOL.

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0: Do you realize the Jones and Parker Detective Agency hasn't had a case all week?
1: So?
0: So, it's driving me crazy. Hey, I think we need a new logo. Do you have a piece of paper?
1: Sure. Here.
0: Thanks. Oh, here it is. We need something that will catch everyone's eye on the bulletin board.
1: Emily, what is that?
0: It's my pen.
1: Is that one of those pens that can write in four different colors?
0: Yeah.
1: Can I see it?
0: Sure. What are you doing to it?
1: I'm taking it apart.
0: Why?
1: To see how it works.
0: You are so weird.
1: No, I'm not. There are a lot of kids like me. Somewhere.
0: Yeah, in another universe.
1: Hey.
0: Hey, Matthew. I've got to meet Amber about a lab report, but I'll see you at Wits End in a little while.
1: Okay. I'll see you later, Emily. Who's there?
2: In here.
1: Where are you? This better not be a prank.
2: In the lab.
1: Whoa. Let go, Pete. What's going on in here?
3: Shh.
1: Ryan? Hey, Nelson. Why are you hiding in the lab?
0: We wanted to talk to you.
4: We saw you taking the pen apart.
1: What?
4: The multicolored pen.
1: That's it? What, do you want it? Here.
4: We don't want the pen. You took it apart.
1: Yeah, so?
4: We want to know how it works.
1: It's easy. It has four different ink tubes and... Wait a minute. Why do you care how it works?
4: Nelson says that you're really good at taking things apart and figuring things out. What else have you worked on?
1: All kinds of stuff. Computers, clocks, hair dryers.
4: How about the Turbo X300 laser blaster pinball machine?
1: Wow. That's like the motherlode of all pinball machines. The holy grail. Nobody ever gets to look inside those things.
4: Until now.
5: Meet us at Hagler's Junkyard on Watch Street. Use the door by the back gate, not the front. It has an intercom.
1: You really have a Turbo X300 laser blaster pinball machine? How did you...
4: 4 o'clock this afternoon, and don't tell anybody about this meeting. Got it? Not a word to anyone.
1: Okay.
5: The password is populus quisnum partum quod constructum.
4: Come on, Pete. A password can't be a whole sentence in Latin.
5: I was given the task of coming up with a password, and that's it.
4: Where did you even learn Latin?
5: I got a book at home. You want a different password, then you become the password keeper.
4: Never mind. Okay, Matthew, we'll see you at 4.
1: What? Wait, I don't get it. What are you guys up to? A Turbo X300 laser blaster pinball machine? That's so cool.
0: Okay, let me get this straight. A group of guys want to meet you at a secret hideout to take apart a Turbo X300 laser blaster pinball machine.
1: Mm-hmm.
0: And you're going.
1: Mm-hmm.
0: Why would you do that?
1: Because a group of guys want me to meet them at a secret hideout to take apart a Turbo X300 laser blaster pinball machine. Isn't that enough?
0: Not for most human beings. What if this is some kind of scam?
1: Nah, I know them.
0: Who are they?
1: I can't tell you that.
0: But they invited you because of my pen. I should be allowed to come with you.
1: No, you can't. They told me not to tell anyone, and I... Oh, I just told you. Oops. Let's drop the subject.
0: Too late. Where are you meeting them?
1: I've already said too much.
0: You'll need backup.
1: This isn't one of your mysteries to solve. Don't do anything. I mean it. Oh, it's time. I better go. Don't follow me.
0: I'll think about it.
1: Populus quisnam partum quod constructum.
6: Come in.
4: How did you remember the password?
1: I think I have a phonographic memory.
5: Phonographic? I've never heard of that.
1: If I hear it, I can usually remember it.
0: See? He really belongs in this club.
5: Maybe.
1: So, what kind of club is it? And why do you meet in a junkyard?
4: Step through this door and you'll see.
1: Whoa.
4: Welcome to our headquarters, Matthew.
1: Wow. Look at all this stuff. Is that a genuine antique Birkinson's cash register?
4: Uh-huh.
1: And a 1956 National Business Company copying machine?
4: Yep.
1: Whoa. And there's a Taurus lawnmower from, 1977, right?
0: 1978. The grass catcher is on the back rather than the side.
1: You've got microwaves, blenders, electric pencil sharpeners. This must be where machines go when they die.
5: And here's the pasty resistance. The Turbo X300 Laser Blaster Pinball Machine. And we only have it for a week. Then Mr. Hagler has to hand it over to... whoever deals with broken Turbo X300 Laser Blaster Pinball Machines.
1: That's incredible! So you guys are either superheroes or really bizarre thieves. Which is it?
4: Neither. We're like you, tinkerers. We like taking things apart.
1: Where did you get all this stuff?
5: Mr. Hagler is an old friend of my dad's. Lots of stuff comes in that the average person can't fix. He lets us use his shed to take it apart.
1: Why is it a secret club?
5: Mr. Hagler doesn't want a bunch of kids messing around the junkyard.
4: And he sometimes gets sophisticated stuff in here. He even had an ATM once. The wrong kind of people might use their knowledge for illegal things. That's why we keep it a secret and let in only people we trust.
1: Okay. But I can't believe you didn't tell me about this, Nelson.
0: Did you miss the part where it's secret?
4: Yeah, top secret. To be a part of our club, you have to promise you won't tell anybody about us.
1: Sure.
5: Not just sure, Parker. You have to mean it. If word gets out about our club, Mr. Hagler will throw us out. And we won't have access to all this cool stuff. Got it?
1: I understand.
0: Oh. What? Oh.
1: Nothing. I'm good.
4: Welcome to the club, Matthew. Grab a screwdriver. Let's start on the Turbo X300 Laser Blaster Pinball Machine.
1: Cool.
0: There you are. You've been avoiding me all day.
1: No, I haven't. Why would I do that?
0: Because you knew I was going to ask you about your secret meeting on the south side of Hagler's junkyard, in that gray building with the single window facing the street.
1: You followed me!
0: I'm worried about you. All this sneaking around in secret clubs. Are you sure you can trust these guys?
1: Yes, I trust them. And they trust me.
0: But you don't trust me.
1: I trusted you not to follow me yesterday.
0: I'm looking out for you.
1: Or you're insatiably curious and can't leave things alone. Please, Emily.
0: What's so special about these guys?
1: We like the same kinds of things.
0: Like the Turbo X3000 laser ball thingy?
1: See, you don't even know what it is.
0: I thought we were friends.
1: We are.
0: Really? Then tell me about the club.
1: I can't.
0: Why not? Have I ever blabbed any of your secrets? Like your secret crush on Lorraine Danderfield? I haven't told anyone about that. Yet.
1: Yet? You wouldn't.
0: You obviously don't trust me to keep your secret about the club.
1: You're resorting to blackmail now?
0: It may look like blackmail, but it's really friendship. I want to make sure you're not getting into something dangerous.
1: You're trying to protect me? You think I'm a complete idiot, don't you?
0: I think you're a little naive at times. Prove that you aren't by telling me who's in this club. Or, well, Lorraine. Talk.
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0: on, Pete. You're not still working on that pencil sharpener.
1: It's really an amazing machine.
0: Why don't you come over and check out the pinball machine? Matthew's got the portal for the thermal blast reciprocator open now.
1: You're kidding. I spent 2 hours trying to get into that thing.
2: So this bumper turns the mechanism that triggers the lever there, which pushes the arm that way.
3: Whoa. So from the top, it looks really high-tech and sophisticated, but underneath, it's basic mechanics.
2: Uh-huh. Now over here, next to the loading spring, is a...
1: Wait, guys. I saw something move at the window.
3: What?
0: Who didn't pull the shades?
1: Forget the shades. Somebody's out there.
2: Huh? What was that?
1: Somebody fell into my garbage can booby trap. Let's go.
3: Okay, come out where we can see you.
0: Actually, I was just, Emily?
2: Oh, no.
1: What are you doing here?
3: How did you get over the fence? Did you fall out of that tree?
0: Uh-huh.
1: Ryan, she's got binoculars. She was spying on us.
3: Were you?
0: Look, I was just trying to see...
4: What exactly? How did you know there was anything to see in here?
1: I know the answer to that. Parker.
3: Matthew. Did you tell her about us?
0: It's not his fault.
4: Who else did you tell?
2: No one, I promise.
1: Yeah, sure.
0: Don't blame him. It's my fault. I promised I wouldn't follow him here.
3: Like he promised he wouldn't tell? So much for promises.
1: That's it. You're out of the club.
0: Now, wait a minute. No, don't throw him out of the club. I forced him to tell me.
1: Too bad. We have rules.
2: You'd throw me out just like that?
4: We should give him another chance.
2: Yeah.
0: Yeah.
3: You keep out of this. Okay, a week's probation, and then we'll vote to see if you can stay in.
2: A week? But the turbo won't be here in a week.
3: Is this about the club or the turbo?
1: You two better get out of here before Mr. Hagler's dogs come around. They respond violently to the scent of weasels.
0: But he...
2: Forget it, Emily. Let's go.

0: Aren't you gonna say anything?
1: No.
0: If it's any consolation, the club didn't look very interesting. I mean, it's just a lot of junk.
1: That's no consolation.
0: It was stupid for them to make it a secret in the first place. I mean, secrets are reserved for big things, like government intelligence and weapons programs and hiding Christmas presents.
1: Right.
0: What do you want me to say? I was only trying to protect you.
1: Which is another way of saying you don't trust my judgment, Emily. And now you've made it so those guys don't either. Thanks a lot.
0: But I don't...
1: No. It's better if you don't say anything. See you.
0: No! Wait a minute!
1: What?
0: I was wrong. I'm sorry.
1: Really?
0: Yeah.
1: But now you've thrown me. I didn't expect you to apologize.
0: I'll go even further than that, to make it up to you.
1: Like how?
0: I'll help you get their trust back. Before the Turbo X300 laser blaster pinball machine gets taken away.
1: You know how to do that?
0: You bet. It's called Operation Regain Trust. 4 surefire methods to win them back.
1: You've done this before.
0: Oh, yeah.
1: What are the 4 methods?
0: Easy. The first thing you do tomorrow is compliment them.
1: Whoa, Ryan. Cool shirt. Great looking haircut, Nelson. Hey, Pete. Nice backpack.
2: Hey, Parker. Nice try.
1: What else?
0: Gifts. You want to surprise them with gifts.
1: Go on, Ryan. Open it.
3: All right. It's a gumball machine.
1: Wouldn't you just love to figure out how it works?
3: I'd like it more if there were gumballs in it.
1: Compliments, gifts, then what?
0: Acts of service.
1: Would that be like a handheld axe or one of those big log splitters?
0: Acts, Matthew. ACTS.
1: Oh.
0: Help them in ways that they'll appreciate.
1: Surprise!
4: What are you doing, Matthew?
1: Look, I washed your bike.
4: Good job. But that's not my bike.
1: Oh.
5: Wow, my bike's clean!
0: Finally. You have to get them all together and present a passionate speech.
1: A passionate speech.
0: That'll clinch it.
1: Ryan, Pete, Nelson, as you eat your lunch, I want you to digest this little morsel of thought. Over the last few days, I've had time to think. And now, I understand that trust is not something that should be taken for granted. It's a special thing when friends find that they can truly trust each other. And it's a terrible thing when that trust is broken. But I've also learned that friendship is about second chances and forgiveness. I ask that you give me a chance to make up for my mistake and let me back into the club now. Thank you.
2: Forget it, Parker. It's gone.
1: What is?
2: The Turbo X300 laser blaster pinball machine. They hauled it off yesterday.
3: That's right, so you can drop this whole routine.
2: Yeah. Go back to your little detective agency with Emily. Leave us alone.
1: But this wasn't just about the Turbo X300 laser blaster pinball machine.
3: Really? Then why were you working so hard to get back with us now?
1: Well,
3: That's what we thought. Nice speech, though. See you around.
1: Nelson, wait!
4: Sorry, Matthew.

0: was just a speech.
1: I know.
0: I gave them gumball machines.
1: I know.
0: I gave them compliments.
1: I know.
0: I bought them an I'm sorry jumbo cookie.
1: You bought them a jumbo cookie?
0: I ended up eating it, but still.
2: Well, here are your sodas.
1: Thanks.
0: What am I going to do, Mr. Whitaker?
2: About what?
0: I wanted to win back the trust of some guys that I can't tell you about because they're part of a secret club. Uh-huh. But they thought I was only doing it because they had this really cool machine to take apart.
1: That's why you want it back in the club, right?
0: No. I mean, the Turbo X300 gave me incentive, but no.
2: The Turbo...
1: It's reasonable for them to think that that's what you were really after.
0: Yeah, I guess.
1: So they don't want you in their goofball club. We can go back to the way things were. I still need a new logo for our detective agency.
0: No. Wait. That's not good enough.
1: We need more than a logo?
0: Forget about the logo. I'm talking about the Turbo X300 Laser Blaster Pinball Machine.
2: Somebody has the Turbo X300 Laser Blaster Pinball Machine? That's a great piece of equipment.
0: But it wasn't the reason I wanted to make it up to them.
2: Oh?
0: I finally met three guys who were interested in the same kinds of things I am. I let them down.
2: Oh, I don't know what you're talking about, but your attitude sounds promising.
0: I broke my word, Mr. Whitaker, and that's bad.
2: Mm.
0: And I shouldn't have tried to make up for it with compliments and presents and doing things for them. There's no shortcut to fixing broken trust.
2: That's true.
0: Which means I'll have to prove myself over time.
1: Oh, you mean we're going to spend days and weeks dealing with this?
0: If that's what it takes.
2: Dealing with what?
1: No. There has to be a better way.
0: There isn't, Emily. You saw it for yourself. We tried everything you said.
1: You tried everything I said.
0: What's that mean?
1: The fifth method. I'll take care of it. I know what to do.
0: What? What are you going to do?
1: Trust me. See you later.
0: Now I'm really nervous.
2: Me too. So what were we talking about?
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7: Hey, Parker, we need to talk.
0: You guys are talking to me?
7: We are now.
8: We had an emergency meeting and voted to let you back in.
0: What?
1: You're back in the club. See you at the junkyard at 4.
0: What? But why?
7: Call it a change of heart.
0: Oh, Emily.
8: We have to go to class.
0: What did she do?
7: We don't know what you're talking about.
0: Come on, guys. You're doing this because of her. What did she do? Threaten you?
7: As if a girl could...
0: She's no ordinary girl. I know that better than anyone. So what was it?
1: She threatened to put photos of us and our headquarters on the web if you weren't allowed back in.
7: Mr. Hagler would throw us out if she did that, so you're back in.
0: Well, I don't accept.
1: What? But you have to.
0: Look, I want back in, but only after I've earned back your trust. Not like this.
7: Suit yourself. But you better tell her to get rid of those photos.
0: I'll take care of it.

0: Hi, Matthew.
1: Hey, Emily.
0: What are you doing here?
1: I wanted to talk to you about the secret club.
0: Oh, that. No need to thank me.
1: Thank you? You just don't get it, do you?
0: Get what? Didn't they invite you back in?
1: Yes, and I turned them down.
0: You what? Why? Do you have any idea how long I had to sit in that tree to get those photos?
1: Haven't you learned anything from this whole experience?
0: Yes! I learned that I was willing to get splinters to make you happy. What friend could do more?
1: You weren't trying to make me happy, Emily. You were trying to make you happy. You wanted things the way they were, and you tried another shortcut to get there. But there aren't any shortcuts in trust and friendship. Don't you understand? Haven't you been listening?
0: I thought you'd be glad, maybe a little grateful. You got what you wanted.
1: No, I didn't. What I wanted was to be friends with people who could trust me. They can't trust me if you're blackmailing them.
0: You're being overdramatic.
1: Seriously, Em. You meddle and make up little schemes and you... I'm wasting my time. See you later.
0: Wait! Wait a minute. You just can't say all that and walk off.
1: Why not?
0: Because... it's not true.
1: Which part?
0: The part where I wasn't trying to make you happy. I was. Okay. I'll admit that I was a little jealous at first.
1: You were jealous?
0: Yeah. You joined a club that I didn't belong to, and I didn't want to lose you as my friend.
1: You weren't going to lose me as a friend? Why did you get that crazy idea?
0: It's happened to me before.
1: Well, I wouldn't do that to you.
0: Really? Then... I'm sorry I messed everything up.
1: It's all right.
0: So, where does that put you with the club?
1: Back to square one.

0: Hey.
1: I thought I saw somebody creeping around here. What are you doing, Matthew?
0: Leaving this by the door for you. Just pretend you didn't see me.
1: Oh, hold up. What is it?
0: The schematics for the X300. I had a few online connections. It shows how everything works. I know you don't have the machine anymore, but you guys can see what it does. I hope you have fun with it.
1: You don't expect to join in?
0: No. This isn't a bribe or a way to get back. Call it a parting gift. I'm sorry about everything that happened.
1: Interesting. We still have the X300.
0: You do? But I thought...
1: We didn't tell you because we wanted to know if you were acting like our friend to get to a cool machine, or because you really wanted to hang out with us.
0: Oh.
1: The guy who took it away brought it back because he couldn't figure out how it worked. I guess he didn't have the schematic.
0: You just have to know where to look.
1: Yep. You have a knack for that. Here, hold on to the schematics until tomorrow.
0: Tomorrow?
1: Yeah. Be at the club at 4. We'd never be able to figure out how to read them anyway.
0: Okay. Oh, and about Emily.
1: What about her?
0: She was just trying to be a good friend to me.
1: Yeah, we noticed. See you tomorrow.
0: Yeah, tomorrow.
2: Even though it can take a lifetime to earn the trust of a friend, a single bad decision or a moment of betrayal can damage that trust. That's why we have to think carefully about what we do and how it may affect those around us. We should always ask ourselves a few basic questions like, am I breaking a promise or going back on my word? How would I feel if my friends did to me what I'm about to do to them? Would God be pleased with what I'm about to do? Stop, think, and pray before we say or do anything. That could save us a lot of trouble and keep trust in our relationships. Have you ever hurt a friend and then regretted it later? If you feel like you can share it with me, why don't you just write to me at Adventures in Odyssey, Colorado Springs, Colorado, 80995. In Canada, that address is Box 9800, Vancouver, BC, V6B4G3. 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Our cast included Zach Callison, Christina Pacelli, Adam Wiley, and Robin Knight. And I'm Chris, hoping you'll join us again next time for more Adventures in Odyssey.
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4: Gentlemen, lords, my friends, you do a great honor to Narnia, but mostly to our noble race of Telmarines. No one has ever dared to take on the adventure you are about to take, to sail beyond the Eastern Ocean, to discover new lands, and to bring great tribute to our country. 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I am not your king, but merely the Lord Protector of Narnia. Will you grant me the honor of commissioning you as the chosen head of this country?
5: Yes, of course.
4: Lord Revelian?
6: My lord.
4: Lord Byrne?
7: Lord.
4: Lord Argos?
8: Lord.
4: Lord Mavramorn?
7: Lord.
4: Lord Octesian? Lord Restimar? And Lord Uruk. I send you now, in the name of Narnia and all its territories and people. Remain true, brave, and honorable in all your efforts, and return to us in glory. Go now, my lords, knowing the hearts of all go with you.
9: Thank you, my lord.
4: Farewell. Farewell. Farewell, farewell, my lord.

Hello, I'm Doug Gresham, your host for Focus on the Family Radio Theatre. Imagine, if you will, a notebook. In it, writer and teacher C.S. Lewis, or Jack as his friends called him, has scribbled down possible story ideas for a series he's started called The Chronicles of Narnia. He writes, ship. Two children somehow got on board a ship of ancient build. Approach islands. Attack by enemies. Children captured. To be a very green and pearly story. And then he writes, picture. A magic picture. One of the children gets through the frame into the picture. What Jack Lewis wrote in his notebook was the beginning of the idea for The Voyage of the Dawn Treader, the story we're about to hear. Jack had been interested in writing a seafaring adventure, and Narnia gave him the place to do it. The idea changed between the time he wrote the note and when he actually wrote the book, of course. For one thing, he made it three children rather than two. And then he added some of the most memorable characters we've met in Narnia thus far. But to treat this as only a sea adventure would be to miss the point. As with all of the stories about Narnia, Jack mixed some very thoughtful and perceptive ideas in with his tale of sea monsters, dragons, duffelpuds, magicians, stars, and end-of-the-earth encounters. With that said, please join us in a moment as Focus on the Family Radio Theatre presents The Voyage of the Dawn Treader.

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6: Once there was a boy called Eustace Clarence Scrub, and he almost deserved it. His parents called him Eustace Clarence, and teachers called him Scrub. I can't tell you how his friends spoke to him, for he had none. He didn't call his father and mother father and mother, but Harold and Alberta. They were very up-to-date and advanced people. They were vegetarians, non-smokers, and teetotalers, and wore a special kind of underclothes. In their house, there was very little furniture and very few clothes on the beds, and the windows were always open. Eustace Clarence liked animals, especially beetles, if they were dead and pinned on a card. He liked books, if they were books of information, and had pictures of grain elevators or of fat foreign children doing exercises in model schools. Eustace Clarence disliked his cousins, the four Pevenses, Peter, Susan, Edmund, and Lucy. But he was quite glad when he heard that Edmund and Lucy were coming to stay, for deep down inside him he liked bossing and bullying. And though he was a puny little person who couldn't have stood up even to Lucy, let alone Edmund, in a fight, he knew that there are dozens of ways to give people a bad time if you're in your own home and they are only visitors. Edmund and Lucy didn't want at all to come and stay with Uncle Harold, Aunt Alberta, and Eustace, but it really couldn't be helped.
7: It's not fair, Lucy. It simply isn't.
1: Oh, don't go on, Edmund. You've been complaining ever since they left for America.
7: Do you think it's fair?
1: That's not the point. Father and mother...
8: I understand about father and mother. I'm glad father was invited to lecture there. And mother certainly needed a holiday. But for Susan to get to go...
1: Mother said she would get far more out of a trip to America than we would. Look, it isn't as if Peter went as well and we were the only two left behind.
8: Peter has to study for exams with that professor.
1: Which is a dreadful way to have to spend your summer holidays. Far worse than what we're going to do.
8: I'm not so sure.
1: Oh, do cheer up.
8: At least you'll have a room of your own. I shall have to share a bedroom with that rotten stinker Eustace.
6: Our story begins on an afternoon when Edmund and Lucy were stealing a few precious minutes alone together in Lucy's room at Uncle Harold and Aunt Alberta's. They were sitting on the edge of her bed and looking at the only picture in the house that they liked. Aunt Alberta didn't like it at all. That was why it was put away in a little back room upstairs. It was a picture of a ship.
1: Oh, I believe it's a Narnian ship.
8: It could be, I suppose. A prow shaped like the head of a dragon with its mouth open.
1: Oh.
8: Though I don't remember our ever having a ship with only one mast.
1: Or a purple sail.
8: Look at the green hull. Didn't one of the ships in our fleet have a green hull?
1: Yes.
8: Oh, I don't remember the name.
1: This may be a picture from a completely different age.
8: Hmm.
1: You know that Narnian time doesn't run at the same speed as ours. This boat may belong to a king or queen who came long after our reign. Oh, I do wish...
7: Perhaps we should stop looking at this picture. I mean, doesn't it make things worse to look at what may be a Narnian ship when we can't get there?
1: Even looking is better than nothing. And I think she's such a very Narnian ship.
9: A Narnian ship? Oh, I see. You're still playing your old game.
7: Shouldn't you knock before entering, Eustace?
1: And we're not playing a game.
9: I'm trying to think of a limerick. Something like this. Some kids who played games about Narnia got gradually balmier and balmier.
7: Narnia and balmier don't rhyme.
9: It's assonance.
1: What's an...
7: Oh, don't ask, Lucy. He only wants you to. Say nothing and perhaps he'll go away.
9: Do you like that picture of the ship, Lucy?
1: Yes, I do. I like it very much.
9: I think it's a rotten picture.
1: Oh.
9: The only reason we've got it is because it was a wedding present from someone Alberta didn't want to offend.
7: If you leave the room, then you won't have to look at it.
9: Why do you like it, Lucy?
1: Well,
7: for heaven's sake, don't...

0: me.
1: No, we aren't. Look.
0: I'm not falling for that old trick.
1: Do you feel that, Lucy?
2: The wind's kicking up.
1: I feel it.
0: This is absurd. Close the window.
1: The window is closed. Can't you smell the sea, Eustace? It's magic. Oh, Edmund, is it possible?
0: Stop it. It's some silly trick you're playing on me. Stop it or I'll tell Alberta. This can't be happening.
2: Watch out! Here comes another wave!
1: What are we supposed to do?
0: I'll smash the rotten pitcher. That's what I'll do.
2: No, Eustace, don't go near it.
1: Edmund, be careful.
3: Clutched at Lucy in a panic, and down they both went. When they came up again, Lucy saw a white figure diving off the ship's side. Edmund was close beside her now, treading water, and had caught the arms of the howling Eustace. Then someone else, whose face was vaguely familiar, slipped an arm under her from the other side. There was a lot of shouting going on from the ship. Ropes were thrown into the water. Edmund and the stranger fastened ropes around her. After that followed what seemed a very long delay, during which her face got blue and her teeth began chattering. In reality, the delay was not very long. They were waiting till the moment when she could be got on board the ship without being dashed against its side. Even with all their best endeavors, she had a bruised knee when she finally stood dripping and shivering on the deck. After her, Edmund was heaved up, and then the miserable Eustace. Last of all came the stranger, a golden-headed boy, some years older than herself.
1: Caspian!
4: Queen Lucy! And King Edmund?
1: Yes.
4: Oh, this is a wonderful surprise. How are you?
1: Oh, good to see you again.
4: Welcome aboard. This is Lord Drinian, the captain of our ship. Lord Drinian, our Royal Majesties, King Edmund the Just and Queen Lucy the Valiant.
5: Your Majesties?
6: Pleased to meet you.
4: And who is your friend?
6: It's Eustace, I'm afraid.
4: Eustace, it's a pleasure to have
0: you. No! Stay away from me. I want to go back. I don't like it.
4: Go back? But to where?
0: I want to go home right this minute.
6: Oh, Eustace.
5: Hey, Ranulph.
7: Hey.
5: Bring spiced wine for their majesties. In my cabin.
7: Aye, Captain.
4: You'll need something to warm you after that dip. And we'll find you some dry clothes.
5: Come along to my cabin.
1: Thank you, Captain.
5: This way.
6: Yes.
2: Are you coming, Eustace?
0: No! I want to go home.
2: Oh. And how are you going to do that?
0: I don't know. But you know, this whole thing is your fault somehow.
1: Oh, do come along, Eustace.
2: Yes, and try not to be such a baby about it.
0: If I catch a bad cold, you're going to be sorry.
2: I'm sorry already.

0: is this awful tasting stuff?
1: Spiced wine. I brought it especially from the castle at Caer Paravel.
2: Oh, Caer Paravel.
0: Haven't you got anything helpful? Like Plumtree's vitaminized nerve food? It's what my parents always give me for a shock.
3: No, Eustace. You'll just have to drink what they have on board.
0: And how long am I going to have to wear these ridiculous clothes?
4: Until yours have dried in the galley.
3: It feels good to be in Narnia-made clothes again.
2: Even if they don't fit very well. This uniform's a bit big for me.
1: Though I must say, Queen Lucy, you look splendid. Mm.
2: Thank you.
3: Caspian, please tell us everything that's happened since we last saw you. It was a year by our time since we left you.
2: Oh, just before your coronation?
1: Hmm. Ah, then it's been 3 years by our time.
3: Oh, all going well?
1: You don't think I'd have left my kingdom and put to sea unless all was well. Oh, it couldn't be better. There's no trouble at all now between Telmarines, dwarves, talking beasts, fauns, and the rest.
0: What's all this nonsense you're saying? Dwarves, talking beasts. There are no such things.
3: Ignore him, Caspian. What about the giants?
1: We gave them such a good beating last summer that they pay us tribute.
3: Huh?

0: And I had an excellent person to leave as regent while I'm away. Trumpkin the Dwarf.
1: Oh, dear Trumpkin, you couldn't have made a better choice.
2: He's as loyal as a badger, ma'am, and valiant as a... Oh, hands up!
3: You sent for me, Captain.
4: Oh, what on earth's that?
5: Eustace!
4: Take it away, the horrid thing!
5: What?
1: Calm down, Eustace.
4: It's a mouse! Go away, go, shoo!
5: Eustace, can't you see this is no ordinary mouse?
4: It certainly isn't. It's the biggest mouse I've ever seen. Go!
6: And so it was. Standing on its hind legs, the mouse was at least 2 feet high. A thin band of gold passed round its head, under one ear and over the other, and in this was stuck a long crimson feather. As the mouse's fur was very dark, almost black, the effect was bold and striking. Its left paw rested on the hilt of a sword very nearly as long as its tail. Its balance, as it moved gravely along the swaying deck, was perfect.
4: Make it go away! Shoo! Shoo!
5: Stop it, Eustace! Stop it at once! You happen to be addressing Reepicheep, the most valiant of all the talking beasts of Narnia.
0: And the chief mouse.
1: He won undying glory in the Second Battle of Baruna. How good to see you again, Reepicheep.
3: My humble duty to your majesty.
4: Oh, it talks.
5: Greetings, Reepicheep.
3: And to you, King Edmund. Nothing except your majesty's presence was lacking to this glorious venture.
4: It's more than I can stand, performing animals. They're silly and vulgar and sentimental.
3: Queen Lucy, am I to understand that this singularly discourteous person is under your majesty's protection? Because... If not...
5: I'm sorry to say he is with us, Reepicheep. I apologise for his bad manners.
3: It is not for you to apologise, Your Majesty.
4: Well, don't look at me. I'm not about to apologise to a rodent.
5: Who's this?
3: Oh. Captain, I am here at your request.
2: Yes. King Caspian would like you present while we explain to King Edmund and Queen Lucy the purpose of our voyage, since it's as much to do with you as any of us.
3: Of course.
4: But I don't want to know why you're on this voyage. I don't want to know any of it. I feel tired and achy, and I want to go home.
0: Edmund, perhaps your friend would like to lie down for a while. Mm. We could put him in my cabin.
5: Eustace?
4: A nap? Yes. Then maybe I can wake up and this nightmare will be over.
2: Reinulf!
7: Yes, Captain?
2: Please escort our guest to King Caspian's cabin. See to it that he's made comfortable.
7: Aye, Captain.
4: Made comfortable? That's hardly likely.
7: This way.
0: Well, this is a merry shipmate you've brought us, King Edmund.
5: Not for the last time do I apologise.
1: You were going to explain why you're on this voyage, Caspian?
5: Yes. Where are we heading for?
0: Well, that's rather a long story. Perhaps you'll remember that when I was a child, my usurping uncle Miraz got rid of 7 friends of my father's, who might have helped me, by sending them off to explore the unknown eastern seas beyond the Lone Islands.
1: Yes, and none of them came back.
0: Right. Well, on my coronation day, with Aslan's approval, I swore an oath that if once I established peace in Narnia, I would sail east myself for a year and a day to find my father's friends, or to learn of their deaths and avenge them if I could.
5: What were the names of the lords?
0: There's the Lord Revelion, the Lord Byrne, the Lord Argos, the Lord Mavramorn, the Lord Octesian, the Lord Restimar, and, that other one who's so hard to remember.
2: The Lord Roop, sire.
0: Roop, of course. That is my main intention. But Reepicheep here has an even higher hope, don't you, Reepicheep?
3: As high as my spirit, though perhaps as small as my stature. We may come to the very eastern end of the world on this voyage, and what might we find there? Aslan's own country. It is always from the east, across the sea, that the great lion comes to us.
5: Oh, I say. That is an idea.
1: But do you think Aslan's country would be that sort of country? I mean, the sort that you could sail to?
3: I do not know, madam, but there is this. When I was in my cradle, a wood woman, a dryad, spoke this verse over me. Where sky and water meet, where the waves grow sweet, doubt not, Reepicheep, to find all you seek. There is the utter east. I do not know what it means, but the spell of it has been on me all my life.
1: And where are we now, Caspian?
0: The captain can tell you better than I.
2: If you'll look at this chart. We began there at Ker Paravel and stood a little north for Galma, which we made on the next day. We reached Terebinthia on the fourth day from Galma. In 5 days more, we were in sight of Muel, which, as you know, is the westernmost of the Seven Isles. Then we rode through the straits and came about sundown into Redhaven on the Isle of Breen. We left Redhaven 6 days ago and have made marvellously good speed, so I hope to see the Lone Islands the day after tomorrow. The sum is, we are now nearly 30 days at sea and have sailed more than 400 leagues from Narnia. That's our position. Or it was at noon today.
1: And after the Lone Islands?
2: No one knows, Your Majesty. Unless the Lone Islanders themselves can tell us.
5: They couldn't in our days.
1: No.
3: Then it is after the Lone Islands that the adventure really begins.
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4: The ship, Captain. She's lovely.
2: We're quite proud of the Dawn Treader.
0: It's the finest ship we have. You may remember that the Telmarines weren't fond of water, so I've had to rebuild the fleet from almost nothing.
1: Her lines are perfect. Her colours are pure. Everything about her is so well made.
4: I don't know what you're going on about. It's not like it's a proper liner like the Queen Mary or a motorboat or a submarine or anything impressive.
5: As if you know anything about them.
2: Well, what do you say we go below for some supper?
1: Yes.
0: I suppose now is as good a time as any to mention about sleeping.
4: Oh, look! There's that overgrown mouse. What's he doing?
2: Looking out to sea, as he often does. Dreaming of distant lands to the east, I expect.
4: Wouldn't it be funny to sneak up behind him and swing him around by that long tail of his?
5: It wouldn't be funny at all, Eustace.
4: You have no sense of humour. Watch.
1: No, Eustace.
5: Stop!
4: Oh, dear.
3: Gotcha! And more? Why do you not draw a sword, poltroon?
4: It was a joke.
3: Draw and fight, or I'll beat you black and blue with the flat of my sword.
4: No! Stop it! I'll have you muzzled and tied up.
3: Then take that! And that!
4: Help! Somebody stop him!
3: You did a mammoth! I'm gonna respect you to a knight and a mouse and a mouse's tail!
0: Creepy chief! Enough!
4: Yes, you little brute! I insist on it being kept under control. I could bring an action against you, Caspian. I could order you to have it destroyed.
3: Destroyed?
0: Now, let's not get carried away. We have time-honored traditions for settling this sort of thing. A duel should do the trick.
4: A duel?
0: I could lend you a sword, Eustace.
4: But I don't want a sword. I'm a pacifist. I don't believe in fighting.
3: Do I understand that you do not intend to give me satisfaction?
4: I don't know what you mean. If you don't know how to take a joke, I shan't bother my head about you.
3: You will not fight me in a duel?
4: Of course I won't.
5: But you have to, Eustace.
4: It's not fair.
2: True. It isn't fair. We'll have to handicap Reepicheep somehow, being the better swordsman.
4: No!
1: The only way to get out of it, Eustace, is to apologise.
4: Apologise? To it.
2: Right. It'll be a duel at sunrise, then.
3: I'll look forward to it.
4: Wait! No. I'm sorry for pulling your tail and swinging you around.
0: Will that suffice, Reapy Chief?
3: Yes, Your Majesty. For the moment.
0: Good. Then let's put it behind us and have some supper. Oh.
1: Come along, Eustace. I'll bathe and bandage your hand.
4: It's not my hand that hurts.
1: Now that my notebook has finally dried out, I can chronicle this nightmare properly. I've now been on this ghastly boat for days and days. I use the word boat in its broadest possible sense, of course. It's little more than a toy, not much bigger than a lifeboat. And of course, absolutely primitive indoors. No proper saloon, no radio, no bathrooms, no deck chairs. I've tried to tell the captain what real ships are like, but he's too thick. Edmund and Lucy, of course, didn't back me up. I suppose a kid like Lucy doesn't realize the danger. And Edmund's buttering up Caspian as everyone does here. They call him a king. I said I was a Republican, but he had to ask me what that meant. He doesn't seem to know anything at all. Oh, nearly forgot to say that there's also this kind of mouse thing that gives everyone the most frightful cheek. The others can put up with it if they like, but I'm tired of it. I gave its tail a playful tug the other day, and it nearly rammed me through with its toy sword. Everyone took its part, of course. Oh, and the food is frightful too.
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10: 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I'm Doug Gresham. 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
1: Hi, doing fine, puppy. Hi, Flip. Hi, Mother.
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1: Yeah.
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5: 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Well, then don't you worry. I'm ready.
4: So everybody, gather round.

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3: Colossians 3:12 reminds us that we are to clothe ourselves with kindness.
4: And I would add to that pants and shirt and shoes.
3: Sure, but that's not exactly what I'm talking about.
4: I know. You mean when someone is kind to us, we should be kind back. I'm so all over it.
3: You're almost so all over it. But it's more than just trading favors. It also means being kind to someone who might not deserve it.
4: Wait, stop. I'm supposed to be kind to someone who doesn't deserve it?
3: Actually, yes.
4: I'm not sure I like this at all. So, hypothetically now, who's this undeserving creature we might be talking about?
3: Well, let's just say your good friend, Gruffy Bear.
4: He is my good friend. Why wouldn't I be kind to him?
3: You'll find out.
4: Okay, now you're scaring me.
3: Don't be afraid. You see, it all started when Gruffy came over to your house.
4: Well, now that I've been warned, when he gets here, the doors will be locked tight. Trust me.
3: When Gruffy came over to your house to play checkers.
4: A Sully and Gruffy checkers match?
3: Exactly.
4: Those are the best kind. I better unlock these doors. We've been having Sully and Gruffy checkers matches since before forever. Rain or shine, we never miss one. Oh, boy. I wonder who this undeserving soul is.
0: Hi, Sully.
4: Why, Gruffy Bear, speak of the undeserving one. Ready to play?
0: You bet.
4: Oh, just so we're clear.
0: Yeah?
4: You're going down, Bear.
0: I thought you wanted to be clear, because you're the one going down, aardvark.
4: I'm going to beat you so bad you're going to cry in your lemonade. Boo-hoo-hoo, I'm going down.
0: You're the one that's going to cry like the loser at checkers you've always been. Wah! I'm a loser at checkers, and I always have been, and I always will be.
4: I'm sorry, checkers loser, were you talking to yourself? Because you are going down.
0: You just get out the board, and I'll make it quick and painless for you.
4: Board games. Seriously, does it get any better than this?
0: Not without a park ranger hat, a bottle of seltzer water, and a used ticket from Qantas Airlines.
4: I'm not even going to ask. Here, you set up the checkers while I get the lemonade.
0: Lemonade, the beverage of champions. Of course, you can have some, too, if you want, Sully. Didn't mean to leave you out.
4: Hardy har har har. Going down, Bear.
0: Hey, somebody's at your door.
4: Could you get it? I'll be right there.
5: Oh, hello.
0: Hi.
5: I'm, lost.
0: Uh-oh.
5: I was looking for Ursine Alley.
0: Ooh, you sure are lost.
4: Who is it, Gruffy?
0: It's a lost grizzly bear.
5: Oh, sorry. Grizz is a name.
0: He says his name is Grizz.
4: Does he want some lemonade and cookies?
0: You want some lemonade?
5: Oh, no thank you.
0: No thank you. That's for him, not for me. Don't want him getting confused. He's very nervous about a checkers match he's about to lose.
5: I understand. Anyway, I picked the wrong day to leave my map collection at home.
0: Is there ever really a right day to do that?
5: A monkey down the path told me I'd run into Ursine Alley if I went straight ahead.
0: Straight? Down this path that zigzags like an Olympic slalom course?
5: Which explains why I stopped here. Could you give me better directions?
0: Sure. You came to the right place for directions. All right, Ursine Alley. Well, it's simple. Follow this curvy path till you get to the lake.
5: Lake.
0: Take a left, go beyond the Parrot Plaza, and make a right. Not a hard right. It's more of a veer. It's not a soft veer, but it's kind of like a slant.
5: Slant.
0: You'll see it. Come to think of it, it's the only way you can go. Then take a right and a left at the next two trails and go straight past the palm grove.
5: Left, right, left, straight. I think I got it.
0: Good. Now, once you're past the palm grove, walk around the big crocodile swamp, and I do mean around, and you'll see the Ursine Alley signs. Can't miss them.
5: So, it's left, right.
0: No.
5: No.
0: No, not if you're going to Ursine Alley.
5: No.
0: No, you want left, right, left.
5: Okay, then bridge, plaza, trail, swamp.
0: Around the swamp,
5: I'll give it my best. Thanks.
0: Sure, you know me, I love to help.
5: Left, right.
0: Take care now.
5: Right, left, right.
0: You got it.
5: Left, swamp.
4: Here's your lemonade, Gruffy. Or should I say, bear who's about to go down.
0: You know, now that I think of it, I may not have been as much help to that grizzly bear. What was his name again?
4: Grizz.
0: Why can't I remember that? Anyway, don't get me wrong, I gave him exceptionally clear directions. It's just that someone who doesn't know the area might get confused.
4: Theoretically, sure.
0: And parts of this jungle can be dangerous. Yeah, I better go walk with him to make sure he doesn't get lost.
4: Well, that's a nice thought, Gruffy, but we're having a Sully Gruffy checkers match. We never miss those. I've already poured the lemonade and everything.
0: Don't worry, we won't miss this one either. Hand me one of those cookies. We'll play tonight.
4: Well, I guess that's okay, since it's the same day and everything.
0: Come by my place around 7:30. Bring more cookies. We'll have a great time, I promise.
4: All right. Bye, Gruffy.
0: Bye, Sully. Don't forget the cookies.
3: Gruffy ran off down the path.
4: I don't see what the big deal is. He only postponed our game a little. It's not like he blew it off entirely. Call me a softie, but in my book, he still deserves kindness.
3: Well, that's great, Sully, but...
4: But? I don't like the sound of that.
3: But we're just getting started.
4: Oh, boy. I better sit down and have some lemonade. And this cookie.
3: Are you ready to go on now?
4: Maybe this one, too. All right, go.
3: Gruffy looked around everywhere and finally spotted the grizzly bear just in time.
0: Grizz! Hey, Grizz! Wait right there! Let me catch up!
5: Oh, hi, Gruffy. Oh,
0: I came to walk with you and help you find your alley. I mean, I know it doesn't seem like it, but parts of this jungle can be dangerous.
5: Really?
0: Oh, yeah, you gotta be careful. For example, right where you're standing, quicksand.
5: What?
0: Yeah, that's what I'm talking about. What, were you thinking you're just getting shorter? Here, let me help you before you're just a hat.
5: Oh, there we go. Thank you.
0: Yeah, no problem, Grizz. Here, we want to go this way.
3: The two bears started walking.
5: It's a good thing you came by.
3: As they walked, they chatted and laughed.
0: Oh, good one, Grizz.
3: And ended up having a great time on the journey.
0: Is that not a blister? My sister.
5: Oh.
0: Well, here we are.
5: Yeah, just like you said, signs everywhere.
0: Yep. That was nice to meet you, Grizz. Say, not that it's any of my business, but... Why did you need to find Ursine Alley, anyway?
5: Oh, it's where Ursine Alley's is.
0: Ursine Alley's the bowling alley?
5: Exactly.
0: I didn't know Ursine Alley's was on Ursine Alley. What are the odds? I always thought it was over on Metal Ark Lane. Come to think of it, I'm pretty sure it is on Metal Ark Lane.
5: You might be thinking of Metal Ark Lanes. They're on Metal Ark Lane.
0: No, not unless they moved.
5: Anyway, I play on an excellent team, if I do say so myself. In fact, we were headed to the semifinals until this morning.
0: Oh, that's when you got the directions from the monkey, isn't it?
5: No, that's when Smitty, one of our best players, had to go out of town for a couple of days on an unexpected business trip.
0: Oh.
5: So I'm on my way to Ursine Alley's now to forfeit the game. The championship. Life itself.
0: Wow, that's too bad. Well, nice to meet you.
5: Say, here's a crazy idea. Do you like bowling?
0: Nothing crazy about that. I love bowling. What bear doesn't like bowling?
5: We could still play then, if you'd be willing to play on our team.
0: Well, sure, willing and able. When's the game?
5: Tonight. I can't wait to tell the team we're back in the game.
0: The finals.
5: The championship.
0: Life itself.
5: Yes.
0: No, tonight's no good for me. I was supposed to play checkers. A Sully and Gruffy checkers match. We never miss those. You don't know Sully, but you know me. So imagine me in an aardvark you don't know with some checkers. It's a long story. Actually, that's pretty much it.
5: Oh, well, if you can't do it, I understand. Hey, it was nice to meet you, Gruffy.
0: Yeah, take care, Grizz.
5: You too.
0: Oh, all right, I'll consider helping the team. If you're gonna strong-arm me like that, you too, he says. You know very well I love the bowling.
5: What? So you'll play?
0: Okay, Uncle, I give. Count me in. You are relentless.
5: Fantastic. See you at 8 o'clock tonight. Bye, Gruffy.
0: Bye, Grizz. Oh, boy. How am I gonna explain this to Sully?
3: That night, Gruffy put on his best bowling shoes.
0: It's very exciting. I've never been near a championship.
4: Hi, Gruffy. Ready to lose another game of checkers? Hey, you didn't say anything about it being funny shoe night. I hope these are okay. Should I go change?
0: No. I can't play checkers this evening, Sully.
4: What?
0: See, that grizzly bear I met today is on a really good bowling team. Only they're shorter guys, so he asked if I'd play.
4: But we're playing checkers. It's a Sully and Gruffy checkers match. We don't ever miss those.
0: I'm sorry, Sully, but this is kind of a special thing for me. We're in the semifinals. You know how much I love bowling.
4: Yeah, almost as much as you said you love board games.
0: Come on, Sully, don't be like that. It's one game. Tell you what, we'll play checkers tomorrow.
4: I can't. I'm busy all day.
0: Then tomorrow night. Would 8 be okay?
4: Oh, I guess.
0: Come rain or shine, tomorrow at 8, we're on. I promise. A Sully and Gruffy checkers match.
4: Okay. Have a good time bowling.
0: Thanks, buddy. Don't forget, tomorrow you're going down.
4: In your dreams, Bear. Crying like a baby in your lemonade.
3: Gruffy hurried out the door and headed off to the bowling alley.
0: Don't want to be late. After all, it's the semifinals.
3: When he got there, Gruffy rolled one of the best nights of his life.
0: Yes!
5: One more strike, Gruffy, and you get a turkey.
0: Talk about incentive. Who knew there was food involved?
5: Now you're the last one up and the score's tied. Get that strike and we go on to the next round. If we win that, you know what's next?
0: The championships.
5: Exactly. Of course, if you don't get a strike, it's all over. But no pressure.
0: That's helpful.
5: It's just a game. The most important game of a bowling-loving bear's life entirely on your shoulders. Go get 'em.
0: Thanks.
5: That's a lot of pressure. I know I couldn't do it.
0: Chris, trying to concentrate.
5: Sorry. Boy, I wouldn't want to be in your shoes. Although they're great shoes, I meant to mention that earlier.
3: Gruffy hefted the bowling ball and walked to the front of the lane.
5: This is just for the championships.
0: Grizz.
5: Sorry.
3: Gruffy looked at the pins. He lifted the ball and held it for a moment.
5: No press. Sorry. Better you than me.
3: Gruffy stepped forward and in perfect form released the ball.
5: I can't look.
0: Straight down the lane.
5: I have to look.
3: Pins flew everywhere.
0: Oh, except that one.
5: A seven pin. I can't look.
3: It wobbled and wobbled and wobbled.
5: I have to look.
3: And fell over.
0: Yes! That's what I'm talking about right there.
5: Yes!
0: Who's the bear?
6: You're the bear.
0: I'm the bear.
5: You did it, Gruffy. One more round and we're in the championships.
0: You can count on me. Let's do it. I'm on a roll.
5: Okay. See you tomorrow night at 8.
0: I am on fire. Tomorrow night?
5: It's a sellout crowd. Don't be late.
0: You mean it's not now? Oh, boy.
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3: The next day, Gruffy went to Sully's house and told him all about the bowling match.
0: You should have seen it, Sully. The place was packed.
4: For a bowling tournament?
0: I threw a strike and the crowd went crazy.
4: Seriously, for a bowling tournament?
0: It was like I couldn't miss.
4: Well, congratulations, Gruffy. That's great.
0: I can't wait for tonight.
4: Me neither. A Sully and Gruffy checkers match. You're going down, Bear.
0: Oh, yeah. About that. Yeah, I was meaning to tell you.
4: What?
0: This is the bowling finals. It's not just some random night at the lanes. If we win tonight, we're in the bowling championships.
4: Tonight?
0: I know.
4: Gruffy, 2 days ago, you weren't even on a bowling team.
0: Amazing, isn't it? I was really good last night. I wish you could have seen me.
4: I guess I could come and watch.
0: Actually, you can't. It's sold out.
4: Seriously? A bowling tournament?
0: I'm sorry, Sully. It's practically the championships.
4: Gruffy, you promised we were going to play checkers tonight. I would never go back on a promise to a friend.
0: And I would never go back on a promise to you. Except, you know, this one.
4: Oh, all right. Have a good time. I'm such a softy.
0: Thanks, Sully. You're a pal.
4: A softy pal.
0: I'll make it up to you, softy. Sully, checkers tomorrow night. I promise. And you're going down.
4: Tomorrow night. And it's you who's going down. Hey, do really good tonight, okay?
0: Thanks, Sully. Tomorrow night.
4: Tomorrow night.
3: That night...
4: Wait a minute. Is that it?
3: Is what it?
4: Is that the big thing that makes him undeserving of a little kindness? He said he was sorry.
3: You are a softie.
4: No, I'm not proud of it.
3: So, you're okay? He broke his promise to you?
4: Well, no, but at least he promised we'd play tomorrow night.
3: Okay. That's great.
4: That's great? Ooh, I heard that. That can't be good. So there's more?
3: I'm afraid so.
4: Oh, boy.
3: That night, once again, Gruffy was unstoppable.
5: I can't look!
0: Yes!
5: Oh, you did it again, Gruffy. That's 2 games in a row you won for us. You're amazing. We can't thank you enough. Championships, here we come, guys.
6: Yeah!
9: Thanks, Gruffy.
0: Sure thing, Al. Now you take it easy on that back. Peter, you go home and ice that foot. That looked painful. Hurt me just seeing it. In fact, I might have to put some ice on my foot.
9: Will do, Gruffy.
0: We're the champs. Almost. This is a great bunch of bears. Say, Grizz, I hate to ask, but when are the championships?
5: Why, tomorrow night, of course. Way to go, Gruffy.
0: Tomorrow night. Of course. Way to go, Gruffy. Oh, boy.
3: The next evening, Sully showed up at Gruffy's house, checkers, board, and a fresh batch of cookies in hand.
4: I had to make more because I ate all the other ones. I love Toll House, but tonight, I've selected oatmeal raisin just to switch things up a bit. That's nice.
3: But when he got there, once again, Gruffy was getting dressed to go...
4: Bowling!
0: I must say, I am an excellent bowler. My team made the championships thanks to me. I'm like a really old prodigy.
4: A prodigy at breaking promises.
0: What's the big deal? It's a silly little game of checkers.
4: silly little game of checkers?
0: You know what I mean.
4: No, I don't think I do. You'd better explain.
0: It's not like it's the bowling championships.
4: It doesn't involve rolling a ball down an alley, if that's what you're talking about.
0: Hey, I'll bet Nozzles would play checkers with you. I hear he's excellent.
4: Oh, sure. Let's distract the aardvark with a shiny object.
0: Shiny object? Where?
4: Gruffy.
0: What?
4: You were claiming Nozzles could play checkers?
0: Oh, yeah. I've heard he's great. Seriously. I don't see a shiny object anywhere.
4: Really? Nozzles?
0: Huh? Absolutely. Oh, and more importantly, he's available. It's not like he's a big-time championship bowler. You can play with him.
4: It's not the same thing.
0: I know. I heard it when I said it. I said, we'll play checkers again, Sully. Sometime soon. I promise.
4: Don't bother, Gruffy. Hey, Gruffy?
0: Yeah?
4: You're really good tonight.
0: Thanks, Sully.
3: Gruffy finished putting on his bowling clothes and hurried off to the bowling alley.
4: I know, I know. You don't have to say I told you so. You're right.
3: I am?
4: You heard the bear. He broke another promise. He demeaned our long-standing rivalry, calling it a silly little game of checkers, if you can believe that. Now, that hurt. Then to top it off, this time he didn't even have the courtesy to apologize.
3: I noticed that.
4: And was it just me, or did that bear seem to have an attitude?
3: So now you think he deserves...
4: Nothing. Nada. Zilch. Uno. No, wait, that means one. But that just reminds me of another board game he's probably not available to play. Monopoly. My life is full of pain. Gruffy Bear is dead to me now. Oh, rats, I tore my good shirt. And over a dead bear, may he rest in peace. I miss you, Gruffy.
3: Shall we go on?
4: There's more?
3: A little.
4: I don't think I can take any more. Oh, you go ahead without me. I'm going to go look for Nozzle's phone number.
3: When Gruffy arrived, the bowling alley was already packed.
0: Hi, Grizz.
9: Gruffy, what are you doing here?
0: Well, the championships, Grizz. It's our big night. Hey, who's the new guy?
9: Gruffy, I'd like you to meet Smitty Bear.
0: Nice to meet you, Smitty.
10: The legendary Granny Bear.
0: Yeah, that's Gruffy Bear.
10: Say, if you'll excuse me, Granny, I have to go warm up.
0: Okay.
10: Who let Granny in here?
9: Gruffy, if you remember, we only needed you to substitute for Smitty a couple of days.
0: But you said it yourself. I won the last two games for you.
9: Yeah, but Smitty's won over 19 this season alone. He's the one who got us to the finals in the first place.
0: Oh, well, I guess there's nothing for me to do then. Except, you know, sit down and watch.
9: Actually, you can't. It's sold out.
0: Oh, yeah.
9: Sorry about that, Gruffy.
0: It's not your fault.
3: Gruffy started to walk away. Then he stopped and turned back.
0: Hey, Grizz?
9: Yeah?
0: Do really good tonight.
9: Thanks, Gruffy.
3: Gruffy walked home.

0: A lousy friend.
1: Lucy?
0: Lousy.
1: I don't know a Lucy or a lousy. Wait a minute, John Lousy from the first grade? John? Gruffy?
0: Hi, Sully.
1: Is there someone with you? Where's John?
0: It's just me, your lousy friend.
1: Oh, lousy. You came back. I was just about to get my checkerboard out of the closet.
0: Really? You want to play?
1: I always do. You know me and board games.
0: Because I gotta say, I feel kind of bad about the way I treated you before.
1: Oh, don't. I did what you said and played a few games with Nozzles this afternoon. He's amazing. We had so much fun, I'm heading over to his house to play again right now.
0: What? You're going to play Nozzles?
1: Well, of course, silly. It's a Sully and Nozzles checkers match. I've never missed one yet. Why else would I be getting my checkerboard down?
0: Oh.
1: It was nice of you to come back, but it's okay. You get out there and win your bowling championship, Gruffy Bear.
0: Actually, it wasn't really my bowling championship to win. The guy I was subbing for came back from his trip.
1: Either way, you get out there, because I gotta go.
0: I don't suppose you'd want to play checkers with me instead of Nozzles, would you? I mean, not that I deserve it, the way I treated you and everything.
1: I already promised I'd go over to Nozzles.
0: Promised him, huh?
1: Yeah.
0: Well, you don't want to go breaking promises. I sure learned that.
1: Yeah, that's not good. Excuse me, PB.
0: PB?
1: Promise breaker.
0: Well, while you're at it, why don't you make it LFPB?
1: Lousy friend promise breaker?
0: That's me.
1: Excuse me, LFPB. I have to get my board out of the closet.
0: So, you have to get going, huh?
1: Uh-huh. I've got to hurry.
0: Looks like you got the wrong board there, Sully. That one says Parcheesi.
1: Actually, it's the right board.
0: Really? Why?
1: It's a board game three can play.
0: You mean...
1: Yes.
0: I don't deserve this.
1: I know.
0: Thanks, Sully.
1: Don't think this means you're not going down, Bear.
0: You're the one going down.
1: You are so going down, like the loser at Parcheesi you've always been. Help! I'm a loser at Parcheesi, and I've always been, and I always will be.
0: Come to think of it, I've never played Parcheesi. I don't even know the rules.
1: I'll teach you. It's easy. And then you're going down.
0: You maybe.
1: Mark my words. You'll be crying in your lemonade. Boo-hoo-hoo. I lost at Parcheesi, and I'm crying in my lemonade.
0: What about Nozzles?
1: Oh, he's going down. You're both going down.
0: We'll see who's going down.
1: Wah, I'm a big bear and I'm going down. And so is my elephant friend. Wah.
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0: No matter where an evangelist may preach, there will always be those who will reject the message. 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
1: That sounds pretty discouraging. 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
0: But there will be a small minority who will truly repent of their sins and receive Christ as their Savior. The Word of God will be proclaimed, and we have the promise of Scripture that it will not return unto him void.

Lord, you pulled me out of the mire. I was in the valley, in the shadow, and you never let me down. Tasha Layton on KJOL with Into the Sea, It's Gonna Be Okay. It is so important for us for you to have a Bible. 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
2: 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To start this hour, here are the Afters on local Christian radio KJOL.